0: The Foo Fighters with Best of You from Mean Your Honor and Matt Core will put you in their show. 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I'll have my mobile prize coffin out on the road in Croydon. I'll be at Rita's from 1 till 3. And this is the Rita's at 409 Bristol Pike. Again in Croydon, 1 till 3 with the MM Army. I'll have Foo Fighters tickets in my mobile prize coffin. Plenty of Bam Bam full-time vampire shirts, stickers, and buttons. But most importantly, it's a food drive to help out the Bucks County Food Pantry. We're helping the children. So make sure you stop by with kids' snacks, fruit snacks, granola bars, ramen, mac and cheese cups, chips, etc. And you'll get 10% off your Rita's order. So I'll see you again at Rita's this Sunday from 1 till 3. 409 Bristol Pike, Foo Fighters tickets up for grabs. Preceded by Evanescence, Who Will You Follow? And that's the second single from the sixth album, Sabotage, one of the 12 songs we find on it. And we find them on my concert radar, play Michigan tonight. Preceded by Rock and Roll Hall of Famers, The Fun Four, Cheap Trick. And they're all washed up tour. It's set to come to Parks Excite Center in Bend, Salem on April the 3rd. Don't miss Trick. They never disappoint. And a big hello to my old pal, Ike Richmond. Howdy, Ike. You and me, Jackie Bam Bam, let's take it over the rainbow right now. Let's go back to Richie Blackmore's Rainbow, his debut album, celebrating its 50th anniversary today on Polydor Records. First with Ronnie up front, let's throw the horns and let's go over the rainbow for that man on the Silver Mountain here in the nighttime at MMR.
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0: Blackstone Cherry on 93.3 WMMR. Everything that rocks and rolls with Deep. One of the six songs on their second EP, Celebration. And it's also a cool cover, Simple Minds, Don't You Forget About Me, collaborating with Tyler Conley from Theory of a Dead Man. And the EP was self-produced in their hometown of Bowling Green, Kentucky. And they're starting up a tour with Buck Cherry next week, calling it the Wild Cherry Tour. No dates around here, just down south. Proceeded by taking you over Richie Blackmore's Rainbow with Ronnie James Dio. The Good Man on the Silver Mountain, lead-off single from their debut album, Richie Blackmore's Rainbow. Came out 51 years ago today on Polydor Records. Jackie Bam Bam, Godfather of the Red Eye, accepting your honor roll calls at 610-660-9333. And this portion of our program is being brought to us by Chevrolet of Turnersville, your hometown Chevy store. Let's drive into another hour, and we'll hit the freeway with one from the Holy Trinity. And we'll get to the band that's going to power up AC/DC's tour at Lincoln Financial Field next month, all in a handful of minutes.
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And you think you're going to take her away with your money and your Tom Petty and Heartbreakers. 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Prior to Pretty Reckless getting set to power up the AC/DC show at Lincoln Financial Field on September the 29th, we did When I Wake Up, second single from their fifth album, Dear God. One from the Holy Trinity back there, Jeff Beck and Freeway Jam. Rewinding us back to 1975 on Epic Records from his debut solo album, Blow by Blow. And Max Middleton from the Jeff Beck group right there played a real pivotal role contributing to that classic sound, as he was a classically trained pianist and had a strong backing in jazz. And Max Middleton is turning 80 years young with us today. And the Rolling Stones actually jammed with Jeff and Max and recorded that song during their Black and Blue album sessions when they were scouting Jeff Beck to replace Mick Taylor. Dracky Bam Bam. Let's go from a freeway to a road, Allison Road, with the great Jim Blossoms, who were just in Atlantic City over the weekend with Blues Traveler and the Spin Doctors at Ovation Hall. And they released their sophomore album, New Miserable Experience, 33 years ago today. And quite a few singles on it, Hey Jealousy, Until I Fall Away. And this one, despite its upbeat, jangling pop rock tempo, the lyrics are entirely about a man who realizes he ruined a great relationship and deeply regrets breaking up. It's Allison Road with the Jim Blossoms here in the nighttime on MMR.

0: Black Crowes, Running and Waiting here at 93.3 WMMR. Everything that rocks and rolls from their previous ninth album, Happiness Bastards. And Chris made a lot of people happy when he made a surprise appearance with the Tedeschi Trucks Band at Red Rocks in Colorado over the weekend. And our concert radar has the Crowes in Nebraska tonight, Thursday night hitting Rocklahoma, and this weekend going down south to Texas. We went down to Allison Road in front of that with the Jim Block. The song that Robin Wilson, lead singer and founding member, wrote after his friend passed a sign on Interstate 10 in Roosevelt, West Texas, when he was driving home from South by Southwest Festival. And he told Wilson, because it's his sister's name, Allison. So he wrote the song, Allison Road. And that was the sixth single from their sophomore album, New Miserable Experience. Came out today, 34 years ago, on A&M Records. And I mentioned they just played over the weekend with the Spin Doctors and Blues Traveler in Atlantic City at Ovation Hall. All right, you and me, Jackie Bam Bam, your Monica Band. This 610-660-9333 to be in touch and to text in your honor roll calls. And don't forget, all roads are going to lead to Preston Steve's Camp Out for Hunger. We're getting a jump start. It'll be November the 16th through the 20th in that little parking lot known as the Xfinity Mobile Arena right next to Stateside Live, collecting non-perishable food and donations to benefit Philabundance. 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As we take a brief pause in the action, and we're coming right back with some more brothers from the UK and the man that took his name from his home state, all in a handful of minutes.
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0: 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And you better keep listening, or I'll bite your face off, because I know where you live.
1: Mr. Alice Cooper. Bet you don't think he's a square, do you?
2: Oh, man, Alice Cooper rocks.

black eyes, the super duper Alice Cooper, and he's coming to do a little trick or treating in our neighborhood. Plain Atlantic City at the Tropicana Halloween night, following night in that little town of Bethlehem at the Wind Creek Event Center, and November the 4th at Hershey. So plenty of times to see the super duper Alice Cooper once again bringing his attic tour after he wraps up a few dates this month and next month with the Hollywood Vampires. Preceded by Tim Montana, Break Me Down, lead off single from his 7th album, State of Tim Montana, with special guests Billy Gibbons / and Jerry Cantrell. And Tim Montana will be a special guest of Alter Bridge at the Franklin Music Hall along with the Rex on November the 5th. Preceded by the brothers Dave and Ray, Rock and Roll Hall of Famers, The Kinks, and You Really Got Me. And we really got that single 61 years ago today in the States from their self-titled debut album on Pi Records. As you hear Dave screaming to Ray in the sound booth right before that solo kicks in, F you! But that raw anger remains embedded in the track, kind of which makes it work, along with that pinhole in the cone of the amplifier to give it that fuzzy distortion power chord sound. Tracky Bam Bam, also over the weekend, Mammoth Wolfgang Van Halen was in our area, played Baltimore, and it looks like our concert radar has him in Virginia Beach tomorrow, Lidson, PA, on Wednesday and Thursday in Albany. This is his second single, title track of his third album, The Spell, putting it on you in the nighttime on MMR.

0: A Perfect Circle with Starless here at 93.3 WMMR. Everything that rocks and rolls. First new music we get from them in 7 years. Criticizing power-hungry citizens. Mayor James Keenan teaming up with Billy Howerdale. Josh Freese on the drums. And members of the Smashing Pumpkins and the Eagles of Death Metal. Due to be on their upcoming fifth album, the follow-up to Eat the Elephant. Prior to Mammoth, Put the Spell on Us. Second single, title track of his third album, which he just played in Baltimore over the weekend. And that tour is in Virginia Beach tonight. Tracky Bam Bam, as promised, Captain Coffin taking a little tour over this magic button. Here we go.
1: Hey, what are you doing?
2: We're going to pry open the lid on the MMR prize coffin.
3: Oh, $50,000 cabinet. Get the glue before the boss gets.
2: Also, what you got for us night shifters, Bam Bam?
0: Tattoo you. I got a 4-pack of tickets right now. That's right, to send you to Wildwood this weekend with a 4-pack of tickets again, once again, to the Bill and Art 16th Annual Wildwood Tattoo Beach Bash. So it starts up Friday, wraps up Sunday. Big, big weekend at the Wildwood Convention Center up there on the boardwalk. 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How about we tattoo our 20th caller? Tattooing you right now, our 20th caller at 610-660-9333, gang. 4-pack of tickets to this weekend's Villain Arts Weekend. The Tattoo Beach Bash in Wildwood at the Convention Center on the Boardwalk. Happy dialing. We'll come back next with our winner after the latest from Nickelback. Good luck, Coffin Cats.

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0: Nickelback and Rattle the Cage. A lot heavier than previous Nickelback tracks. And this is due to be on their upcoming 11th album, Everything Under the Sun, coming out October 30th, featuring John Five, Motley Crue touring guitarist. It's a follow-up to Get Rollin', and it's going to be one of the 12 songs we're going to find on it. Preceded by Weezer, taking us to Beverly Hills. And we'll gather with them, the Shins, and the Silver Song Pickups on September the 29th at Xfinity Mobile Arena. Preceded by Megan at Tool Time with Sober. Jackie Bam Bam, Captain Coffin. And if you love your tattoos, everybody's going to be gathering this weekend in Wildwood, New Jersey at the Wildwood Convention Center for the 16th annual Wildwood Tattoo Beach Bash, where you can get tattooed by 500 of the world's best tattoo artists. See live human suspension, contortionists, sword swallowers, and all the latest trends in tattoos. You can grab tickets by going to villainarts.com or win a 4-pack of these Villain Arts 16th annual Wildwood Tattoo Beach Bash tickets in my prize coffin all this week. And tonight's winner is our 20th caller. And I have one word for you. Tattoo!
1: Yeah,
0: that's right. You got any ink is my first question.
1: I don't.
0: Well, we're going to change that real fast, aren't we?
1: Yeah, I was just joking with my daughter. I sent her an AI photo the other day. She immediately texted me back like, "Dad, you're a badass." And then when I told her I was just joking around, she texted me back that, "Dad, I take that back. You're not a badass anymore." But now that can all change.
0: Now you're getting ink for real. You are going to be a badass. So you don't have any tattoos, but I guess she's going to call you a badass because you are going to take your daughter to the tattoo convention with two other people. You got a 4-pack of tickets.
1: Nice.
0: And what's your name, Dad?
1: Robert.
0: Dad Rob, and daughter's name?
1: Alexia.
0: So you're going to spend the weekend at Wildwood getting some ink. I want pictures.
1: Nice. You definitely get some, Bam Bam. It's been a long time coming. I'm going to try it out.
0: Yeah, definitely. Okay. And why don't we get you ready by going to Van Halen and a song you're very familiar with hearing on the Preston Steve Show. From their 12th album, A Different Kind of Truth, back in 2012, was to follow up the VH3. Gary Cherone on the vocals, but this was the first when David Lee Roth returned since 1984 and first without Michael Anthony. So Wolfgang Van Halen making his first appearance with the band, produced by VHN John Shanks, who's now in Bon Jovi's band. It's Tattoo, and Van Halen for you.
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0: Alter Bridge with Silent Divide from the self-titled 8th album on 93.3 WMMR. Everything that rocks and rolls, and they're going to roll into that Franklin Music Hall along with Tim Montana. And the Rex, as I told you last hour when we played Tim Montana, and we got a daily dose of the fantastic Van Halen in front of that very appropriate Tattoo from A Different Kind of Truth, their 12th album back in 2012. And Diamond Dave reunited with the band, first time since 1984, first without Michael Anthony and first with Mammoth Wolfgang Van Halen. And we did that for our Tattoo Prize Coffin winner. That was Dad Rob Bright in Pottstown, PA. And he's taking his daughter and two more of his friends. Just won a 4-pack of tickets to the Villain Arts 16th Annual Wildwood Tattoo Beach Bash, taking place this weekend, Friday through Sunday, up on the boardwalk at the Wildwood Convention Center, where you can get tattooed by 500 of the world's best tattoo artists. Come in the Wildwood. You'll see live human suspension, contortionists, sword swallowers, and all the latest trends in tattoos. You can win a 4-pack of tickets in my prize coffin all this week, or purchase them by going to villainarts.com. So good luck again tomorrow night when we sling the ink and the prize coffin reopens. All right, Tracky Bam Bam, your Deacon of Darkness, punching the air brakes, and we'll be right back with our Thin White Duke, who loved our great city of Philadelphia. We'll get the three Mexico sisters, and we'll go to that sleazy Sunset Strip where the hair was big and the attitude was bigger, all in a handful of minutes.
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0: On count three, the three Villarreal sisters from Mexico, The Warning and Kerosene. Second single from their upcoming fifth album, Everything's Fallen. Follow up to Keep Me Fed, due out August the 28th. And they're heading to Japan this month, prior to our Thin White Duke, where we could be heroes just for one day. David Bowie, produced by the great Tony Visconti. Jackie Bam Bam, let's go over to that sleazy Sunset Strip and bring the 80s back. Faster Pussycat with Tammy Down, who co-owned the Cat House with MTV host Ricky Rackman. And his band, Faster Pussycat, released their third album on Elektra Records 33 years ago today. Whipped was the follow-up to Wake Me When It's Over. And this lead-off single became a cult favorite for diehard Pussycat fans. Let's whip up Nonstop to Nowhere here in the nighttime on MMR.
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0: 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Lead-off single from their third album, Whipped. Came out 34 years ago today on Elektra Records. Follow-up to Wake Me When It's Over. And we are far from over here. You and me, Tracky Bam Bam, your cool nighttime ghoul. Let's hit the bat lines at 610-660-9333. Because a straw today makes you live longer, makes you feel better. Time to bring in our Mummers and the Seventh Inning Strut. All being brought to us by the Mummers Museum at 2nd and Washington, where every day's New Year's Day on Mummers Row. You can always visit mummersmuseum.org for visiting hours, levels of membership, and all the great events at your Mummers Museum in South Philadelphia. Let's have you lead our string band division around City Hall as we break out the saxes, the xylophones, the glockenspiel, the banjos, the upright bass, and them snare drums, and make that beautiful Philadelphia traditional sound with our Mummers and you when we come back.
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1: Hi, everybody. This is Jamie from Upper Chichester, working at Epic Double Decker Media, working along with my buddies Nick, Nate, Miles, and Zach. Bam Bam, we all love the Mummers over here, and we are honored tonight. We're asking everyone to join us. Let's begin by lacing up our golden slippers. Break out them umbrellas and pump them up. I'm going to lead us around City Hall. Again, you're strutting with Jamie from Epic Double Decker and Media. All right, Bam Bam, we are ready. It's time for the Mummers and that good old seventh inning strut. Hit it, Bam Bam. It's Mummers time, everybody. Hit it, Jackie. Let's strut, everyone.
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0: And we always have a little faith in Sachimo, because his songs stay with us forever. They'll never go away. On 93.3 WMMR in Philadelphia, Louis Armstrong taking us back to 1964. Opening track, a lead-off single from that album, Hello Dolly. And old Sachimo will be celebrating his 125th birthday with us. We wish him a heavenly happy birthday. Lived until 1971 at the age of 69. And that was Louis Armstrong's only number one song. And it took the Beatles out of the number one spot after 14 weeks. And Louis Armstrong put his warm, gravelly voice and a jazz feel onto that Broadway musical. And it became so popular that many people today associate that song with him rather than the stage musical. That became the biggest hit of his career. Now, happy birthday, Sachimo. Hey, I want to thank Jamie from Epic Double Decker in Chichester, working with Nick, Nate, Miles, and Zach. All put on their golden slippers and led our mummers around City Hall with our mummer seventh inning strut. Thanks, guys. All right, you and me, Jackie Bam Bam, these guys known as Shinedown, gave us the sixth single from their current 8 album, 8, and it's the fifth out of 18 songs we find on it. And if you need a bonus track, you pick out the exclusive Walmart, you can pick up the exclusive Walmart edition and find it acoustically done. And they did it for us live at Xfinity Mobile Arena last month, and it was the 14th out of 20 songs. And their Dance Kid 2 dance tour is in Arizona tonight. It's Young Again here in the nighttime on MMR.
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0: Return to Dusk, going belly up on 93.3 WMMR. Everything that rocks and rolls from their self-titled debut album. They're out on the road with Seven Dust and Theory of the Dead Man. Nothing around here in Indiana and Memphis this week. Preceded by Breaking Benjamin, Diary of Jane. And those boys getting ready to open up their tour in Camadelphia with special guest Starseed, Chevelle, and MMRBQ alum Cammie Kehoe. She's back on September 5th at your FM Center in Camadelphia. And I believe my drinking buddy, Maddie Cord, has your free tickets all this week. All right, you and me, Jackie Bam Bam, your holy leader to full-time vampires and the leader of the Preston Steve Show, taking a well-deserved two-week vacation with zero F's given and the real mayor of Delco, my man.
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0: Ah, I see you out on a boat in my crystal ball, and you look like Beavis and Butthead slicking your hair back there, little buddy. All right, gang, it's August the 4th, and away we go. Let's find out what great shows took place in our great city of Philadelphia for this August the 4th. Point out the first ticket in, it says, God bless the good old Grateful Dead. Where at? The Civic Center. Man, I miss that place. Used to have the Mummers show of shows over there. First of two nights in 1974. About the cold as a blue oyster with Atlanta Rhythm Section. We were so into both of them bands that our air-conditioned girl on the Spectrum, South Philadelphia, brought in Patterson, first of two, in 1975. Pierre's favorite band, Crosby, Stills, and Nash. Man Music Center in 78, first of two. The genius, Ray Charles, whoa, with B.B. King and Stanley Jordan, nice. At your Man Music Center in 1985, Live Aid year. Following year, 86, got a daily dose of the fantastic Van Halen with BTO. That's right, taking care of business at our Spectrum in South Philadelphia. First of three nights in 1986 is Aerosmith with Guns N' Roses, first of two. I was at both of them at our Spectrum in 1988. How about the great brothers Gibb, the Bee Gees, at your Man Music Center in 1989? Stevie Guitar Miller plugged into our man in 1992. It was Santana, E Center, still caught in Camadelphia in 95. Nashville Pussy, love them. Play with the Hookers at the TLA. Party with them on South Street, 1999. Prog Rockers Dream Theater at the Factory in 2000. Got you in a rush. Then called Tweeter Center in 04 on this day. Had an Ozfest still rolling in 2006. Ozzy, of course, Black Label Society, Disturbed, System of a Down, and a few others. Again in Camadelphia. The great Eric Burdon from the Animals gave us a solo show in 2009 at the Keswick Theater. Rufus Wainwright at the Man in 2010. Bush in Atlantic City at the now defunct Hob Sure for House of Blues in 2011. About the Doobies with Chicago teaming up with the Brigada in Atlantic City on this day in 2012. We had a Carnival Man this tour. Evanescence, Hailstorm, Chevelle. It was night number two in Atlantic City. Down there at the House of Blues, same night Jimmy Buffett was right down the boardwalk in Atlantic City. Again in 2012, all of those shows. Journey with Rascal Flatts, Atlantic City Boardwalk Hall in 2013. Garrett Dutton, my man, G-loving special sauce. Thank you, Bob Rose, the great promoter up there in Ocean City, New Jersey. The Monday night shows at Music Pier gave us G-Love in 2014. Katy Perry was at the Wells Fargo Center. Dave Mason at the Keswick Theater on this day in 2015. We had Nickelback with Daughtry at the T Pavilion in 17. Social D was at your Fillmore, and Joe Bonamassa down there at the Brigada in Atlantic City. All three of them shows were in 2017. Another handful of shows in 2018 on this day. Upper Darby's favorite son, Todd Rundgren, played the Golden Nugget in Atlantic City. Rock and Rod Stewart, Cyndi Lauper. I was there. Atlantic City Boardwalk Hall. Southside Johnny and the Asbury Jukes at your Hard Rock in 2018. Jeff Beck with Paul Rogers and Ann Wilson at your T Pavilion. Rise Against at Festival Pierre. It was still going down there on Delaware Avenue. All in 2018, gang. The great Herbie Hancock celebrated a birthday here early this week, by the way. I was at our Met Philadelphia on this day in 2019. Air Supply visit Ocean Casino Resort in 2023. And our last stop tonight, Music Fest, in that little town of Bethlehem, Chris and Rich, the Black Crowes, 2 years ago in 2024. There you have it. That's our time machine for today. Now, we fast forward a bounce house back to the future of 2026. Heading up to get our Tuesday Blues Day fix at 11 o'clock. Let's head in that direction with a mammoth albumversary. Let's plug in the band taking over Lincoln Financial Field next month, all waiting for us on the horizon next.
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0: Mike Ness's great OC band Social D with Born to Kill, lead-off single and title track of Social Distortion's 8th album, with special guests Ben Montench and Lucinda Williams. And they'll bring their gospel punk garage blues to the Met Philadelphia on September the 8th, prior to plugging in AC/DC. And they're going to light up Lincoln Financial Field with Pretty Reckless September the 29th. Trackie Bam Bam, about another celebration at the end of the world that comes from Mammoth, and it's celebrating a sophomore albumversary, Mammoth 2. Came out 3 years ago today. Using his late great father, King Edward's legendary Frankenstrat, with the original Marshall cabinets. Here's your lead-off single, another celebration at the end of the world. It's Mammoth here in the nighttime on MMR.
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1: Hey, how'd you get in here? Now it's my turn. Rock and Roll Hall of Famers Deep Purple with Arrogant Boy leadoff single from their 24th album Splat, produced by Bob Ezrin, about an outsider boy named Bobby annoying the elite. And the heaviest in years from Deep Purple, with the style of space trucking slash highway star with fresh ideas and new energies as they push boundaries with Keith Urban, a special guest on this album. Prior to Mammoth and another celebration at the end of the world. Lead off single from Mammoth sophomore album, Mammoth 2, came out 3 years ago today. And he was just in the area over the weekend, played Baltimore. Jackie Bam Bam, your Wizard of Wackiness, giving you a last call right now. 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
4: In our spotlight tonight, we're going to give a little love to Blues Hall of Famer Little Milton. He's going to give us our Tuesday Blues Day fix. We're going to rewind back to 1965 on the subsidiary label of Chess Records as Leonard and Marshall put together Checker Records so that they can get more spins. Because at the time, you can only get a certain amount of spins on a certain label. So that's where subsidiary labels come from. And James Milton Campbell Jr., known as Little Milton, was not a Milton until he signed with Checker Records. Then he achieved success on the charts. But he also recorded on the Meteor, Stax, Glades, Golden Ear, MCA, and the Malico label. But this song spent 3 weeks at the number one position, and it served as an important uplifting anthem during the civil rights movement. And this scored Chess Records its very first number one in 7 years. The follow-up to Chuck Berry's Sweet Little 16 back in 58. And this track was covered decades later by soul singer Millie Jackson in 1982 on her Hard Times album. And Little Milton passed away today at the age of 70 back in 2005 from a stroke. So let's honor his life and his legacy by going to Chicago, Checker Records, and we're going to make it. And we're going to hear from the great Blues Hall of Famer Little Milton on Tuesday Blues Day here in the nighttime on MMR.

And we just made Little Milton our Tuesday Blues Day fix here at 93.3 WMMR. As we honor the life and the legacy of James Milton Campbell Jr., better known as Little Milton, and the great American Blues Hall of Famer and guitarist best known for that number one single, We're Gonna Make It, on Checker Records, the subsidiary of Chess, from 1965. Title track, lead-off single of his debut album. As you honor the life and the legacy of Little Milton, who passed away today back in 2005 at the age of 70. Born and raised in the Mississippi Delta, started his recording career in 53 at Sun Records. Then he relocated to St. Louis, co-founded the Bobbin Records in 58. Then he was signed to Checker Records. Then he really started seeing success on the charts. But he also recorded on the Meteor labels, Stax Records, Glades, Golden Ear, MCA, and Malico. And that was Checker Records' first number one song. And they haven't seen that number one position since back in 58 with Chuck Berry's Sweet Little 16. And we thank Little Milton for the blues. Jackie Bam Bam. Tomorrow night, we'll be riding in our Wayback Wednesday machine. Now we can't hold back that honor roll call, so let's head in that direction with a trio who now resides in Detroit Rock City, who will be in that little town of Bethlehem supporting the Black Veil Brides at the Wind Creek Event Center on September 26th. And this is the lead-off single from their upcoming fourth album, Epiphany. And a song about moving on. It's Gone, Gone, Gone from the Autumn Kings here on MMR's We Be Up Anyway program.

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1: Hi, this is Stephen Piercy from Rat, the Rat Bastard. 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

0: Evanescence with Afterlife, first single from the sixth album Sanctuary here at 93.3 WMMR. Everything that rocks and rolls. First new music we get from Amy Lee and Company in 5 years as we put her powerful vocals on display. And they're getting it live in North Carolina tonight. Last show in the States before they jumped the pond and start up a UK tour beginning next month. Prior to the Red Hot Chicken Peppers, The Other Side, also the Gabba Gabba Haze, the Ramones, I Want to Be Sedated, and I Want to Bring Back the Big Man, But I Can't. Robin Crosby, King Rat, may rest in peace. He passed away on this day at the too young age of 42 back in 2002 from an overdose, pneumonia, and AIDS. He was a great guitarist and songwriter, best known being a founding member and co-lead guitarist of Rat. And he helped define that Sunset Strip sound alongside Warren DeMartini and Rat, where many of their big hits, Round and Round, Lay It Down, Back for More. And he was Tawny Kitaen's first love before David Coverdale. And that's her leg in the fishnet stockings, in the heels where the rats are climbing up her leg on the self-titled EP, as well as her in the four position on the cover of Out of the Cellar, her debut to the majors on Atlantic Records, Out of the Cellar. And we went to the B-side of the Rufus Thomas cover, Walking the Dog, found on that self-titled EP, You Think You're Tough. Rat in their truest and rawest form, before the Shoots began smoothing out their heavy edge. Rewinding us back to 1983 on Time Coast Records. Jackie Bam Bam, your senior neck biter, ratting and rolling with Charlie Brown, and I think it's time for our second honor roll call for the work week. Let's kick off the Tuesday edition right now.
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0: And we shall get it going with our assorted department. Peace stands for Paul and the Shadoobies out there on Wildwood, tugging everybody. Steffens in Bridesburg, the home of the Polish American String Band, Joe's Boys Furco String Band, and Aqua String Band. He's in the right place. South Central Rick is hanging out with little Patrick, and he's doing good with Nurse Agnes, drinking his water and having a great day. Love hearing that, Rick. Thank you for the update. St. Francis is with us, our patron saint of animals. Dancing Jane is with her Wayne and her black cat under a blood-red moon tonight. Now, Cindy Singh got a 5.5-week-old black cat. She's back. Thanks, Cindy. Love that. I'll tell my Zero and Hazard your little black cat says hello, too. And speaking of, golf cart guy Pete with his wife Linda, son Jack, and Erica Schultz. Whole family's in Tabernacle tonight, and they went bowling at Lucky Strikes. Snake Jake loves Tuesday Blues Days. Represent Mantua with his boys tonight. Mikey D, he's freewheeling it in Williamstown. Wesley is in West Deptford. The shy one in Torresdale. Love the Louis Armstrong Sachimo in the house with Gail and Dad and Daryl. See, rocking the stocking department, George of the Pottstown Jungle. He's sneaking around, hanging out upside down in the water department. Shiloh, Rocky, Lori, Berlin Farmers Market, Golden Pretzel, Leather Shop, Danny Burtz, Howard and Dan's Record Shop, and the Airbrush Department all checking in tonight. Barry flicking them lights with his choir boys, Percussy AutoZone. We had Dave at Eagle Automotive on Haynesport Dink. He's also at AutoZone in Cherry Hill. Bitsy, Felicia Galetta, Donna Mulvey, John, Lisa Monica flying high at Freedom Mortgage, Big Peter, Alana, Giovanna, Melania, Serafina, Kettle and Grill, with Chinee, Church and Church. We have Tiki Kev. He's in his shop in Lindenwall with his wifey tonight. Pickle Man slicing it thin with John at BJ's Chop Chop. Jared at Carrabba's with manager Steve. And also overriding TD Bank. That's Lisa and Denise. OOT, Out of Towners Department. Molly breathing in the fresh air in Oregon tonight. Doing well. Giving BBJ, that's Big Bad John, everybody in Crown Point, Indiana. Holly having dinner in Florida with us, and also Jade Alicia, Buffalo, New York, with Kendra and Mary there at Hooters. There's Brielle LeBlanc in Canada with the Birdman, Mitch LaFon, and Jeremy, all representing Canada tonight. Holly Weir, Dave, Steve, Harlan, and Lenny on the sleazy Sunset Strip, working at Biloxi, Mississippi Casino. That's Nikki and Big Butch. Colorado tonight, Gianna, Chris, and their little dog, too. Janair celebrated a birthday. Happy birthday, Janair, in Wisconsin with Desiree and Jimmy. Security coffins tonight. Grace is behind her desk in Northern Coventry with the cameras on. And turning us up, he knows where to get all the good stuff. Logan Township, Amazon, Brian Tallarico. Street sweeping, Pop Pop CC, MVB alumni, Crazy Carl, Valley Forge AFS. And he's there Monday through Friday. Thank you, Pop Pop Crazy Carl. Vampires with guns and badges keeping us safe. Morton Police Department, Chief Joe Crystal, Little Joe, K9 Unit Lucas. Springfield Police Department, Officer Steve, 17th District, Officer Moose, Pat Dio, Officer Kevin. We have Officer Diaper Dan, Burlington County Police Department. K9 Unit Drake in Jersey and Nash, Mount Laurel Police Department, Blue Smurf Valentino, Chonsky, Officer Lauren, Officer Bolts, Officer Danny. 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There's Christine Einstein, Evesham, Coop with Dr. Simons. Oh, Bambi's got a brand new tattoo with Raven and Eric all at the Pottstown Red Lobster. To you. All righty, MMR full-time Red Eye Warriors. Let's take our final time out right here. We'll line up one more segment of the coolest songs ever made. And inside of our encore set tonight, we're going to get some Brazilian metal. We'll go to a member of Rock Pile, and we'll go to a song that's been covered by many. All in the Hangovers department when we return. 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

Zach Wilde leaving the Philadelphia Chapter's Black Label Society's Name in Blood. Lead off single from their 12th album, Engines of Demolition. And those engines will carry them up to the home of Preston Steve's Cardboard Classic, Scranton, PA's Montage Mountain, on August the 28th with special guest Lamb of God. Preceded by more metal, Brazilian metal, from Sepultura, Roots Bloody Roots. Going back to the lead off single from their 6th album, Roots, in 1996. We're wishing founding member Max Cavalera a happy, happy 57th birthday. He formed the band with his brother Igor, and they were both with the band until their departure in 1997. So Roots was their final studio album to feature frontman and guitarist Max Cavalera. Trackie Bam Bam inside of our encore set, where we always save the best for last. We'll give him a hangover from a band that consisted of Curtis Mayfield and Jerry Butler, covered by Rockin' Rod Stewart, Jeff Beck, Jimmy Buffett, Aretha Franklin, and Zimmy, to name a few. After we do a few, and wish the great guitarist from Dave Edmunds, Nick Lowe's band, Rockpile, Billy Bremner, a happy, happy 80th birthday. And he also released 3 solo albums. Let's go to the band he's best known for being in, Rockpile. And going back to their one and only debut album, Seconds of Pleasure, from 1980, and tackling Chuck Berry's Oh, What a Thrill on MMR's Who Needs Sleep Anyway program.

It's John DiBella. I don't know what the hell this guy is up to. I'm two floors above him. He's making so much noise that I had to come down here and, well, take over his show for this 30 seconds. So enjoy the rest of it. The noise is your problem now.

0: As I get ready to pack it on up at 93.3 WMMR with everything that rocks inside of our Encore set with the Impressions from 1965 on ABC Paramount Records, second single and title track of their fourth album, as we honor the life of Sam Gooden, who passed away today back in 2022 at the age of 87. And that was him on the bass and baritone vocals, providing that vocal anchor for the group's signature gospel-style harmony, along with being a founding member. And he holds the unique distinction of being the longest serving member of that band, toured with them from 1958 up until 2018, alongside iconic bandmates Curtis Mayfield and Jerry Butler. And they helped pioneer that Chicago sound. And that song served as a defining soundtrack to the civil rights movement, preceded by a few of the members of Rock Pile, the Jesus of Cool, Nick Lowe, and his cowboy outfit doing I Knew the Bride when she used to rock and roll. His version was a lead-off single from a sophomore album, The Rose of England, in 1985. As we wish Nick Lowe and Rock Pile guitarist Billy Bremner a happy, happy 80th birthday. Also played in Dave Edmunds' band as well. Prior to the chemistry of all of them together in Rock Pile, tackling Chuck Berry's 1979 rocket track, Oh What a Thrill, from their one and only debut album, Seconds of Pleasure, in 1980 on Columbia Records. Jackie Bam Bam, thanks for our musical hang. We'll do it again on a Way Back Wednesday with many moods, many styles, and many genres, and all the coolest songs ever made, because the good music lives here at night. And we'll have another four-pack of tickets to the Villain Arts 16th Annual Wildwood Tattoo Beach Bash waiting for us inside the prize coffin. So, till we let it rock again, always remember to be kind, be cool, be careful, and I'll see you around the hood. And good night, broadcaster Hall of Famer Pierre Robert, wherever you are.
1: 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Give him your undying love, devotion, and time.

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0: beauty, love, happiness, joy. Have you ever wondered why my gold-dipped roses are so popular? Why we have so many passionate collectors? Hi, it's me, Steven Singer. Yes, the I Hate Steven Singer guy. The answer is simple. It's because of how they make you feel. They don't just make you feel good. They make everyone who sees them feel good too. It's the beauty of nature encapsulated in pure 24-karat real gold. 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
1: Speaking of frozen ice, I got this email from Andy Adams. 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
1: So he's on the bay.
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1: One of Norway's top biathletes finished third, and he was full of remorse when he spoke to Norwegian broadcasters. He said, 6 months ago, I met the love of my life, the world's most beautiful, sweetest person. And 3 months ago, I made the biggest mistake of my life and cheated on her. 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
3: Good morning. It is time for your first look at traffic this morning. It is Marcus hosting the Best Up Preston and Steve. Blue Route exit 3 southbound. The off-ramp to Median Swarthmore is partially blocked due to an accident. There's an accident northbound Bristol Pike north of Beaver Dam Road. There's also an accident at the Baltimore Pike eastbound at 476. The left lane is blocked. There are emergency vehicles there. Traffic is building up around the city. 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
5: Our next guest is in studio with us, and we're here to talk about a book. It is called The Mighty WMMR, An Oral History of Philadelphia's Rock Radio Revolution. She's had a long career in the world of radio, not just at WMMR, some other big radio stations as well, and other jobs in the music industry, but was the music director here at WMMR starting in 1983. And we would like to welcome Aaron Riley. Yeah. To the studio this morning. Hello, Aaron.
6: Hello, Preston. Good morning. Hello, nice. Steve, Marissa, Casey Boy. Thanks for having me on.
5: No problem. So I know you in another way. You also ran a music program called Rock and Roll After School, and my kids were enrolled there, and that's where I started to encounter you, which was a really cool thing. I know, you know, School of Rock, you hear about that. It was essentially like that. Yeah, it was this after-school program for kids to get together and play music and jam with each other. Great. It was a really cool thing. And then Aaron started talking about MMR with me, and I'm like, oh, you go way back.
6: Yes, I do. And I want to say there were many days when Preston was there with the kids at my music school, and I wanted to talk to him about radio, but his head was in a book every single day on the couch. And I thought, don't bother him because this is his decompression time.
5: Right.
6: Right?
5: I would have been fine with you bothering me, but yeah, I was diving into some Stephen King.
6: He's a
5: King.
6: Big reader.
5: Yeah. All right. So I mentioned 1983 is when you your tenure at MMR began. And then how long did you work here full time?
6: I was here 8 or 9 years or so. Oh, okay. Look at that. The album, the book cover is there.
5: Yeah, we have it up on our monitors here.
7: Oh, we're way ahead of the curve now. Yeah.
6: So prepared.
7: It says you worked till 91. Is that the end of the.
6: That is correct.
7: All right.
6: I worked at MMR right through till they moved to the KYW building, basically, but on Rittenhouse Square.
5: So I started reading your book over the weekend down at the beach. It's a great beach read, by the way. And I got through the first portions of it, and you dive, you know, right into the origins of WMMR, even though you weren't here at that time. But it's an oral history, so you spoke to people who were there from the beginning. And there are quotes throughout the book from loads of people that everyone would know their names.
7: You
5: would,
7: obviously,
5: here.
7: DiBella, you have our friend Kevin Gunn, you have Steve Lushbaugh, Roy Perry, Ed Shockey, Cindy Drew, Ray Koob, all of these people. And then many more that I'm unaware of. We were talking about this earlier. Preston and myself, and obviously we've been here for a long run, and we've had a good long run. But the mighty MMR, as is titled and referred to, is decades before 68 started everything. So there's just so much, and it is legendary in and of the fact that it's the only station at this point to have the same call letters, same frequency, and same format all this time.
6: That's right. 58 years, I think it is, live and local. And that is not common any longer in terrestrial radio. So I wanted people who read the book to also have an understanding of the history of radio, because you don't get here without having been there first. You know what I mean?
7: Yeah.
6: Like, it came from a place. How did radio develop? How did it become useful? How did it become entertainment instead of, you know, like family theater or whatever? How did it evolve? How did progressive radio start? Like, what happened? And I can just tell you briefly, it used to be that AMs and FMs owned by the same owner could simulcast the same show. That was cheaper. And the FCC ruled that they could no longer do that. And they were like, well, what are we going to do with this FM band? And they sent all the college kids in with their record collections and let them just have at it.
7: It was kind of the redheaded stepchild.
5: Well, yeah. And that's the way that the Marconi experiment began. It was Dave Herman, right?
6: It was Dave Herman and Michael Cascuna, who was another very early pioneer at MMR.
5: And Dave says in the book, he's like, they told me to do this show, and I came and I realized, I'm like, oh my God, I got to walk and get some records to play. Like, there was nothing. There was no library. There was zero. And he had to bring his own personal collection, and then he had to go to record shops and just buy a bunch of stuff and come in and start playing.
7: It's so true. Well, what I found fascinating is that, so this, the Marconi experiment kicks off. We've played that audio many times of that moment in which he plays the instrumental Beatles track, Flying, and recites the poem. But during the daytime, Sinatra was being played, and there was, it was other programming. This was a product of the night that started to get some traction, correct?
6: That is correct, on WMMR. Some other radio stations in the country had started sort of tippy-toeing into more progressive rock format, one being WNEW, sister station in New York City, and KSAN in San Francisco. So MMR is like kind of third to the party in the country,
7: right?
6: But certainly the longest lasting.
7: And so, you know, on a basic level, how many hours of the day was devoted to the Marconi experiment at the beginning?
6: Well, at the beginning, gosh, you know what? It predates me.
7: Okay.
6: I would just say a few hours.
7: Yeah,
6: you know,
7: just a few hours
6: a week or so. Yes. Yeah.
5: And then at what point did they decide, okay, this thing's working, let's make this, and it became the WMMR what it is?
6: Probably within about a year or so. Okay. There was also another Philadelphia radio station that was, you know, kind of doing a similar thing. It was Heiske's Underground on WDAS. Mm. And so progressive rock was becoming a thing. And as you know, in Philadelphia, just even progressive rock like Yes or Genesis or those bands are extremely popular here in this area.
7: Yeah.
6: And so, you know, that music really went over very quickly. So by 1970, 69, 70, pretty much full-time progressive rock and roll with freeform DJs.
5: And when the personalities started to come into their own and become popular and known names around town, like Michael Tierson is one to throw out there. I know that his name is echoed in this hallway still.
6: Yes.
5: All the time. When did that start to pop up? Was that early 70s?
6: Early 70s, okay. Yeah. There was Michael Tierson, Jonathan Taikiff, Ed Shockey came in soon thereafter. Mm-hmm. They had Bill Vitka is a big person, like somebody you should know and read about in the book. He was the news director. Okay. And he set the flavor for just basically, you know, the counterculture, you know, and what was going on at the time. And all of it kind of converged, you know, the Vietnam War and young people coming up and the music, protest music and whatnot. It all became a part of, you know, the bringing people together about that.
7: It's nostalgic to hear the news director at a radio station. That used to be a thing. It used to be quite common. Mm-hmm. And now not so much of it at all, you know. Yeah. I wanted to ask you, so when you... And you bring up, or the people who are interviewed and providing the oral history bring up the artists that you know were many, were legion, that were fostered through WMMR. Obviously, Springsteen and Billy Joel, and who during your tenure as music director, who did you help cultivate?
6: Well, two of the ones that I'm most proud of are Cyndi Lauper and also Jon Bon Jovi. So they were both around in the 80s. With Cyndi Lauper, we loved her song, but we knew it didn't fit on the radio station.
7: Right.
6: And that was just, it was going to be a tough call. And our program director at the time, George Harris, said, listen, we're going to bring her down, meet her. If she's cool, we'll play it. If she's not cool, we're busy, you know?
7: Right, yeah.
6: And she had, the song was a Robert Hazard song. We certainly wanted to help Robert out with some publishing or whatever. And she came down and she was just electrifying. I mean, she's just exactly as you would think she was. And she did a 93-cent show for us over at the Ripley Music Hall down on South Street, which is no longer there. But I think it was replaced by a Tower Records. And then I don't know what's there now. But yeah, she did a 93-cent show for us. And we added her record the next Day, and she's now Tony, Emmy, Oscar.
7: That's how it used to work. It was quite common. You'd see, it was always the case. You'd see artists being paraded through the building. You'd have them trying to cultivate and curry an audience with the music director and the program director, and there'd be these listening sessions. It's been very refined down to, you know, one person these days, but it used to be part of the deal. And what is raised in the book, I haven't gotten all the way through, just started reading as did Preston, but that was a time of recreational drug use.
6: What?
7: And
5: cocaine.
7: Yeah. And how prevalent was it within the radio station? Pierre used to joke about, you know, stuff like that.
6: All right. So during business hours, it was not out in the open. That's
7: right.
6: Pretty much all I can tell you. So, okay. You know, there's plenty of little crevices and closets and areas, or after hours,
7: right.
6: Perhaps, with the windows open.
7: With the windows.
6: Of course.
7: Okay.
0: Well, the window is iconic in WMMR in the Rittenhouse Square studios. I'm in the main air studio, the Pierre Robert studio. Pierre has a photo looking out the window that he would open up and just drop a microphone down. It's the same window that we've heard stories of, oh my gosh, I'm blanking on everyone's names, but someone was like impressing a girl and threw their whole record collection out the window.
6: That would be Michael Tiersen.
0: That was Michael Tiersen.
6: Yeah. That was Michael Tiersen. And there's also a photograph of one of the morning show producers, Chip Hranek, sitting out on the ledge outside of the window.
7: Yeah, it's a tall ledge.
6: It's terrifying. Up a bed. Yeah. But he said he looks cool as a cucumber. Mm-hmm. So
7: you're talking also the DiBella legacy, you know, when DiBella was he came from WLIR, which was the station that I was listening to up in New York, and he was successful up there. He came down, and that started the first talk about personality driven radio. He helped institute that.
6: Absolutely, yes, absolutely. He had started in theater, John DiBella, and didn't really consider going into radio. He was going to go into theater, costuming, and things like that. And that's what he studied in college. And he got involved with, I guess it's called the National Lampoon, had a radio show coming up, and he had some friends, and he was doing some part-time, and he just got a lot of encouragement from people.
5: So Aaron, you started here in 1983. What was it like when you walked in at the beginning? I mean, who were the personalities? What was the atmosphere like? How old were you? How did this all impress you?
6: All right. So I was very young. I was 23 when I was hired as the music director of WMMR. I was supposed to be hired as a DJ. That's what I was promised. And I quit my job in Santa Barbara and moved across the country. Oh, wow. But by the time I arrived in the program director's office, suddenly that job was no longer available. You know how that goes in radio.
7: Oh,
6: right?
7: Yeah, very well.
6: So he said, but, you know, we have a nepotism clause, and I just married the music director. So that job's open if you want it. And I said, I don't know how to do that. And you'll figure it out. And boy, did I figure it out.
5: I was a music director as well, and one of my first jobs, and it was just like, okay, you're music director. And I'm like, I don't know what that means. And you figure it out.
6: He said, you know, I had worked in freeform radio stations in California. He said, you know how to put together a set, and you knew how to get a job from me. So you will figure out what you need to do.
5: Okay.
6: And then the last thing he said is, and I put this in the book because it's true, he said, I don't want to hear about you taking any drugs. You got to pay for your own drugs. Okay, pay for your own drugs.
7: And take them after hours.
6: Yes.
7: After hours.
6: Yeah.
7: Okay.
6: Make sure you don't put us on the hook for any ads or anything like that with record people or anything. And I was like, yes, sir.
5: Yeah. Yeah, so the way it would work is some of these record guys would, they could give you, they could get you stuff.
7: Yes. Mm-hmm. Get you some blow.
5: If you play a record, they'll get you more. So it's that type of thing. Who was on the air at the time when you joined?
6: Oh, on the air, we had John DiBella, but his show was called The Travesty at the time that I arrived there. And that eventually evolved into The Morning Zoo when the next program director, George Harris, came in.
5: Okay.
6: But it was The DiBella Travesty. This is before Mark the Shark. So he was on in the morning. And then at that time, we had Steve Ski, who went over to YSP in the afternoon, and then the regular rest of the lineup of Joe Bonadonna, Bubba John Stevens, Michael Tiersen. We brought Lynn Kratz pretty soon thereafter. She came back.
5: Mm-hmm.
6: Steve Ski went to YSP, and that's when Pierre came from the overnights into the midday show. And he originally was just helping out. Yeah. I'm just going to help out here for a little while. And, you know, he wasn't even really thinking about it. He didn't like getting up in the morning.
5: Oh, I'm sure middays was too early for him.
7: Mm-hmm. Yeah.
6: Yep. He never got there at 10 o'clock at all. Never. 10:15 well, or so.
7: There was, and that set in motion that there was the quote-unquote battle between YSP and MMR. And you look at the history again. It's something to reflect back upon, all of the stations that came and went, and MMR continues to keep going. And it is a rarity. The station is thriving, and we'll get people who come in here and they go, wow, this is a real radio station. It transcends. I wanted to ask you, who are the artists that were walking through the door when you were first music director? Who?
6: Everybody. Anybody. I don't know. XTC, David Lee Roth. I came in my office one day and Richard Marx had a whole breakfast spread sitting on my desk for me with like chafing dishes and stuff.
7: So right.
6: Any and everybody. Peter Gabriel, Frank Zappa was there pretty regularly.
5: Joan Jett
6: was very close.
5: John Mellencamp. I've seen pictures all down the hall here.
6: They all came and hung out. We were a good time, I have to say. We were fun, and so they enjoyed. John Bon Jovi slept in the production office one night because he just couldn't get home to Sayersville. They were all so comfortable. They were friends with the DJs, and they could just call the hotline and pop on up.
5: One of my favorite pictures down the hall somewhere is there's a cigarette machine.
7: Yes.
5: Sitting in one of the hallways. So smoking was happening inside, right?
6: Even
5: in the offices, yeah.
6: That's correct.
5: Yeah.
6: Things were a lot looser back then.
5: Yeah, no, they definitely were. Like I said, I just started the book. Did you get a chance to interview Pierre for the book?
6: I did interview Pierre.
5: Okay.
6: And you'll understand this. It took me almost a year to get him to do the interview. He kept saying next week. You know how Pierre is.
5: Yeah.
6: And so they're good friends whom you know, Dallin and Dave. So yeah, Dallin, right. Pavia and Dave Wasikinen, they were having their Christmas dinner and they kindly invited me along because Pierre was going to be there. Said, he won't be able to say no to your face.
5: Perfect. Yep.
6: So we all had a lovely Christmas dinner the Christmas before Pierre passed. Mm. And he said, okay, I promise. And then we did the interview in January.
7: Is there one Pierre memory of for you? Because obviously we're coming up on his birthday, anniversary of his birthday this weekend. One moment leap out of your brain as you're thinking about him?
6: Well, there's funny stories, and there's one in the book.
7: Give us a funny one. Yeah.
6: Okay. All right. So we had a promotion where we met Aerosmith at the cargo airport down at the Philadelphia airport, and we had some listeners come, and so they get off their plane, which is called Aero Force One, with a big grin on the, you know, painted on the nose of it, and, you know, the listeners are all screaming and yelling, and Pierre had what was called a Marty system to do a live remote, and he was supposed to get in the car with them in the limo and go to the Spectrum live on the air with the band. And there he is holding the remote there, the Lamarty. And he goes, wait, can you hold this for a second? And 2 seconds later, Stephen pulled me into the car and closed the door and they sped off and left Pierre standing on the tarmac with the listeners, with me, not a full-time DJ, okay, like just on the air every now and then, with a Marty system and a rock band. So
7: you're interviewing them.
6: I did it.
7: Yes.
6: And the funnier part is this is also pre-cell phone. I get to the Spectrum and there's a guard standing there next to a payphone on the wall. And he said, Joe Bonadonna is on the phone for you.
7: Wow. What are the odds?
6: Yeah, right? Don't you ever do that again. I'm like,
7: How was Pierre when you saw him again?
6: I don't think he was real happy about it, but he's Pierre, you know, he's going to go with the flow. But my favorite, my favorite part is every time I walked in, he'd say, and here comes our lovely musical director. You call me the musical director.
5: Musical, yeah.
6: Cute.
5: Yes.
6: That's my favorite Pierre thing.
5: There's so many great stories from former staff members here. Cindy Drew, I sat down, talked with her, and she was telling me how, her job one weekend was to drive Bono around.
7: Show him
5: around town. I mean, when they were just getting started here in the States. And this was a springboard for artists to come in and get the message out, get the music out. And so they understood how important that was.
7: Huge importance. And we still get, you know, wisps of it now and then. We will get an artist. We just had a band come in recently and they're like, oh, this is MMR is playing art. We just had Linda Perry.
5: Yeah.
7: Talk about an established you know, legendary songwriter saying, MMR's playing it? Great. You know, like she was freaking out.
5: Yep. One of the things that's a big chapter in the book, I assume, was John DiBella, Howard Stern, and that whole thing. I have sat with people who lived through all of that, Kevin Gunn being one of them, Steve Lushbaugh, a few of the former staff members here, and heard firsthand stories from them how things were, you know, within the building while all that was going on. And I hate hearing that stuff. I hate hearing about that. And I have respect for Howard Stern and what he's done in the career. But, you know, it was Steve and I have never, ever, ever enjoyed the radio war side of the business. And we've avoided it at all costs. At all turns, yep. At all cost. And even when, you know, YSP was crossed down, they were trying to do some pretty dirty things. And we were just, even when they went off air, we were told, you know, and we weren't going to. We were just like, let it go.
7: Yeah. Fine.
5: No, we don't need to dance on the grave or anything like that. We don't need to, you know, pitch the dirt at this point. But it was hard and heavy while that stuff was going on. And you were here for that.
6: I was. And when you say it, I can feel it in my body, how much pain that brought on for all of us. You know, John just kept moving forward like a shark. He was looking at the mic. He was doing his thing. And the curtains were open to a funeral behind us,
7: yeah,
6: 1,000 people, you know, in the park. And I walked in and I'm like, what are you people doing? I literally went and I closed the curtains. So just don't look at them. But yeah, it was very painful. John tried to make some lighthearted joke about it afterward, had a little press conference, popped out of a casket and whatnot for the press conference. But it was hard. And I don't think that that is Howard's proudest moment now if he looks back on it.
7: He said as much.
6: There was a story about it
7: that was relayed from John echoing that and personally told to him by Howard about his remorse and regret for how that was conducted. So, yeah, but I mean, still, you as with anything, as with the longevity of the station and the people that keep propelling it, you just hold, you know, you look down and you keep moving forward. I mean, it's almost unheard of to have this kind of success. I'll tell people when Stairway to Heaven played on MMR, it was the new song. It was a new song.
6: Right.
7: I mean, that is a legacy and lineage that you cannot argue with.
6: Well, I felt that WMMR deserved its own book, doesn't it? I mean, after all these years.
5: Yes, and when will you write our chapter in there, Aaron? Because we've been here for 21 years.
6: Isn't it crazy? It's crazy.
5: I was talking to Steve. I'm like, I don't think anybody's going to write a book about our time here.
7: And what was my response?
5: I don't think so. Where, and by the way, if you're just tuning in, we're talking to Aaron Riley. The book is called The Mighty WMMR, An Oral History of Philadelphia's Rock Revolution. Where does the book take us to in the station's history?
6: You guys get a little mention. Just a little mention. Yep, you could when you get to the end.
5: Okay.
6: So I talk about Deregulation Act of 1996,
5: sure,
6: which sort of changed things in radio with ownership, and I sort of lay that out so people can understand. I wanted people to understand what happened to radio in that there people say, oh, radio's not like it used to be or something like that. And I don't want anybody to blame any radio station or any person at a radio station, any of the personalities. You know, you're all doing the same great work that you always were, communicating with people, providing a service, connecting people, helping charities, etc. That's what it's about.
7: You point out something, and it's brought up through other people who echo it that you talk to in this oral history, that there's something to the immediacy of you're on the Schuylkill, and you know, and tour cars over, or how many cars people are listening to the same thing they're hearing, they're dialed in. It's a communal thing. We bemoan the fact that we're all not watching the same TV show at the same time and the next morning around the water cooler. Did you see? It's too disparate. It's too, you know, insular. But radio, still terrestrial radio, in its magic, can still do that.
6: Well, certainly WMMR, you know, certainly.
0: Well, and so I just flipped to the back and I did see this shout out to Preston and Steve, and you mentioned Camp Out for Hunger and Phil Abundance and everything we did. But I do also want to give a nod to Bill Kane, whose photo you use in the book. I mean, yes. We do, you know, you tell all these stories, and the reason why we've heard a lot of these stories is because you walk through the hallways and you can point at a photo, or Preston would tell stories about there'd be boxes in Gunner's studio. He would just literally grab a photo out of the box and say, tell me about this.
5: I'm like, Kevin, what's this? Yeah. He's like, oh, that's so-and-so. This is at a promotion. We did this. I loved hearing that stuff. Kevin was the historian of the radio station around here.
6: Yes.
7: Yeah. You have something?
5: Oh, yeah. Yeah, there's something you want to give to Marissa,
6: I have a little something for Marissa. Now, I was on Instagram about a year ago, and I saw Marissa. She put out a request, and I almost responded to it, but I decided to wait until today. So, Marissa, you may open this present live on the air.
0: Is this...
7: Open it.
6: Suspense is killing them. Yes. I know what it is.
0: So, as you guys know, for the past couple of years at MMRBQs, I'll find an old WMMR t-shirt.
5: Right.
0: It's the one I'm wearing right now. MMR Rocks Me is a big thing. And then one of the ones I've wanted is the baseball tee. And that's what it is.
5: Excellent.
0: WMMR baseball tee with long light blue sleeves. It says WMMR. It's that yellow logo that everybody loves so much.
5: I need one of those. Where'd you get that?
0: And at the back, it says Rock and Roll Animals.
7: Oh, wow.
5: Is that vintage?
6: That is 40 years old.
7: Wow.
6: And I did wash it.
7: Wow.
6: And it is mine.
7: Wow.
6: But
7: that's...
0: I am honored.
6: You're welcome.
5: Yeah.
6: I saw your plea for help about a year ago, and I was like, I got an extra. I got one extra.
5: Oh, my gosh.
6: Awesome. That's yours.
5: That's amazingly cool. The Mighty WMMR, an oral history of Philadelphia's rock radio revolution. Thank you, Aaron Riley, for being here this morning.
6: Thank you, Preston, Steve, and Marissa, and Casey Boy, and the morning show at the Mighty 93.3 WMMR.
5: Philadelphia. We'll be right back. Stay with us.
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3: It is the best of Preston, Steve, Marcus here. On the way, your Wednesday morning stream of consciousness. But first, another look at morning traffic. Gloucester Township, Route 168 northbound between 747 and 534. Closed and detoured due to construction. Nether Providence, there's an accident at Baltimore Pike eastbound at ice at the Blue Route, I-476. The left lane is blocked. Swarthmore in the Blue Route, southbound off-ramp to Baltimore Pike, median Swarthmore, exit 3. The off-ramp is closed. Conchi, Blue Route northbound, and that's due to an accident. Conshohocken in the Blue Route northbound at Chemical Road, exit 18B and 19 at the PA Turnpike. The right lane is closed due to construction. 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
7: Take that, bitches.
5: The all-black ball of fluff claimed the non-sporting group earlier in the event and cemented herself as a new feminist hero by being the first female, the first bitch best in show winner since 2020.
7: This is probably not this dog, but there was a dog that made some sort of headlines because it was a rescue.
3: Oh.
5: I don't know. Yeah. I read this article. I didn't see anything about a rescue in here. Mercedes, the German Shepherd, winner of the herding group, claimed second honors of the night as reserve best in show. So I guess that's what they call second place reserve
7: fixed
5: best in show. Poodles have an illustrious record at Westminster. 12 standard poodles have taken on the top prize over the years, and poodles of all sizes were also one of the most represented breeds at this year's event. There were 43 poodle entrants. Sage, however, isn't just a poodle. She's a miniature poodle and is the fourth of her kind to claim Westminster's best in show. When I was a kid, we had a teacup poodle.
7: Ah.
5: She was a sweetheart.
7: They're adorable.
5: She was very, very timid. You know how some poodles can be a little hyper? This one was not. She was very sedate and very sweet.
7: The large poodles are also beautiful. I forget which specific classification they are, but they're large.
5: In our neighborhood, somebody has two of the big ones, and Steve, they sit out front, and they remind me of the Shining twins.
7: Oh, yeah.
5: Yes. They sit there together. They have the exact same hairstyle, and they kind of creep me out a little
28: bit. Come play with us.
5: Uh-huh.
28: Forever and ever.
5: So here are the other winners in their groups. The herding group was, like I said, won by Mercedes, German Shepherd. The hound group was won by Louis, the Afghan hound. The non-sporting group was Sage, the miniature poodle. The sporting group was Micah, the black cocker spaniel. In the terrier group was Frankie, the bull terrier. And then in the toy group was Comet, the shih tzu. And the working group was won by Monty, the giant schnauzer.
7: So I wonder, and I don't know if this is the case. We might have asked about the Philadelphia, the dog show here, if this is the case. If a dog does urinate or defecate during the show, are they disqualified?
5: I would hope not.
7: Yeah.
5: Because, I mean, you know, what if they can't? Should you be?
7: It would happen during the Miss USA pageant.
5: Right?
7: Yeah.
5: But should you be disqualified because, you know, you physically have to?
7: You're doing what a dog does?
5: Do that?
7: Yeah.
5: I would hope that they wouldn't, but I'm not really sure.
3: I'm sure there are marks against it, at the very, very least.
7: When they're selecting a pope, you can lose out on that if you do.
5: If you take a crap at the Vatican?
7: Yeah, yeah.
5: Yeah, and...
7: I'm very sorry about that. When you got to go, right? And this Italian food, you know what I'm saying?
0: This guy's out.
7: Yeah. It's not going to be a good pope.
5: What is that on your robe?
7: That's a little tight stick will get that right out.
5: Oh, God.
0: Steve, you were talking last week about how certain your algorithm will show you a bunch of videos in a row. And lately, for me, it's those speed competitions with dogs at dog shows.
7: Oh, my God.
0: They weave through everything.
7: They're amazing.
0: They're so freaking cool.
5: Yeah.
0: And those border collies go like 190 miles an hour. I don't know how anybody can train them to do those things.
7: Yeah. And they're ecstatic because dogs, Ricky Gervais often says, you know, we don't deserve dogs, but they're so amazing,
0: you know,
7: and they're joy in pleasing their humans.
0: Oh, yeah. They'll hop into their owner's arms at the end of the race.
7: Yeah,
0: it's uplifting.
3: But
0: I love it.
3: There's like little subtleties that you might not be paying attention to, but that little seesaw ramp that they run up, they have to run, but they have to wait for the seesaw ramp to go down.
0: They
7: time it to the second.
3: Well, they have to, the dogs could just jump off the ramp and
0: be fine,
3: but they have to go, their feet have to touch all the way, because you'll see that it's colored, right?
0: Yeah.
3: And like their feet have to at least hit the blue part of it before they jump off or whatever.
0: I think all of those segments are judged too, Casey, and they can lose points if they don't do them the way that you're just describing.
5: Dude, but the side-to-side weaving in and out of those
7: things,
5: that's nuts.
0: That
5: looks ridiculous.
3: Right on 47, just outside of like Avalon, there's a little course I just saw yesterday. I've never seen any dogs on it, but all of this stuff, because we're watching a video here in the studio, all of this stuff is there, this apparatus.
5: Isn't that great when you take your dog to one of those, all it does is take a dump on one of those things?
7: Yeah.
5: There's a great series of videos as well where they show dogs trained to do these crazy things and they do them. And then it cuts to your dog where you throw him a toy and it just hits him right in the face and he don't do anything. Like, there you go. That's pretty much all of us right there.
1: Your dogs are very well trained. I'm jealous.
5: We've taught them a series of tricks. We found out that Yorkies are fairly trainable. There are certain breeds that are trainable. And I watched a few videos and all it took was one or two times of doing it, now they got it. As long as you offer up a treat, they're good to go. They'll do what you want.
7: So we're excited because we have this. We've adopted this this Newfie, this Newfoundland, or however we were.
1: Newfie's fine.
7: We'll go with Newfie. But they are water dogs, and we just opened up the pool.
5: Oh,
7: and we don't know if she's a senior dog. But man, if they do what they're supposed to do, it should be pretty amazing because she has webbed feet.
5: Yeah.
7: Her paws.
5: Yeah.
7: So we're hoping.
5: Yeah. We had kind of, when we got our dogs, we're like, maybe they'll like the pool because we got them in the wintertime. No, they hate the water.
7: No.
5: And which, in hindsight, I am so happy for because I didn't need wet dog laying around the house because it takes forever for dogs to dry out.
0: And wet pool, a dog hair pool filter because if they shed it all ends up in the pool filters.
5: Yep. All right. So they have the new Best In Show and the dog's name is Sage, the miniature poodle.
7: I assume they drug test, right?
5: Probably. All right. Let's see what else we got here.
28: The stream of consciousness there.
5: All right, so you guys know people who have panic attacks
7: from time to time? Yes, my brother used to have them.
5: Have you ever had a panic attack?
7: No.
5: I have because I was getting these flutters in my chest.
7: Yeah. Same thing with my brother. He had mitral valve prolapse, and when that would kick off, he would have a panic attack.
5: Well, I wasn't having mitral valve prolapse. I was having a esophageal spasm, which is right by your heart.
7: You're like lower pec, right?
5: Well, it's just right wherever my heart is, it feels like it's right there. And so, oh my God, I'm having a heart attack. Oh my God. And then freaking out. And then that makes it worse. And then your heart rate goes way up and it's scary as hell. And that went on for a while. It doesn't happen anymore. But I took the steps. I had the test done. I wore heart monitors, the event recorder and stuff like that.
7: You said it was golf that calmed you down.
5: It did. But apparently, according to this, there is a panic attack hangover that people who have panic attacks will experience. And because the episodes are so intensive, people feel mentally and physically drained afterwards.
7: Mm. Oh, I can see that.
5: Not to mention some actual physical pain can pop up due to muscle tension during a panic attack.
7: So this was years ago, but my brother had one and I was driving him to the hospital and I was holding him sort of down on the driver's side. I'm driving and holding him down and he described it in the most lucid of ways. He said, I know I'm not going to die, but I'm 100% certain I'm going to die.
5: Right.
7: All at the same time.
5: Yeah.
0: So one side of his brain said he's dying.
7: Right.
0: And then some logical part of his brain is like, nope, you're going to be okay.
7: That's it. Yeah.
0: Wow.
5: But I was not aware of this hangover sensation that people can get afterwards. And I guess so. Maybe your adrenaline shoots way up.
7: It has to.
5: I've had an adrenaline dump before.
7: Oh, they're you have to wipe forever.
5: Where, I remember one time a guy almost full-on ran into me. Like, it was this close to being a really nasty accident. And it scared the hell out of me. And, 30 seconds later, I almost fainted.
7: Overwhelmed.
5: This adrenaline, this fight-or-flight thing exploded in me. And my heart rate shot way up. And then I'm like, oh, my God, I'm dizzy. I'm like, this is really weird.
7: Uh-huh. Did you have a boner?
5: I didn't have a boner.
7: Oh, okay. It's a sign you're supposed to check for. Yeah.
5: I don't remember.
1: He probably had a boner.
5: I smelled toast. But
7: toast
5: I didn't feel
7: and a boner.
5: Yeah.
7: Signs to look for. The mysterious smell of burnt toast be a boner.
5: Here are a couple of texts come in. It says, yes, it is the worst feeling after a panic attack. I'm on Zoloft to help my anxiety, but I still get them on occasion, and it feels like a heart attack. So, yeah, I could see that. Here's another one that says, yes, the hangover is real.
7: Is this wild?
5: And it can take a whole day or 24 hours for me to recover from something like that.
7: Think about getting contorted up or getting, it's easy to pull a muscle doing something like that. When you've seen someone have a panic attack, it's like, oh, of course.
0: Every muscle gets tense.
7: Yeah. Mm-hmm.
5: Wow.
7: And then the boners.
5: Good Lord. Yeah. Sometimes it can last 2-3 days.
1: It's a positive side effect.
5: As far as how to feel better after a panic attack, experts suggest being patient with yourself, doing some gentle stretches, going for a walk, or doing an activity that makes you happy.
7: Do they recommend going out to dinner with people who don't know how to order?
5: No, that's the other, helpful. That doesn't help at all. No, I know someone who helped out with someone who was having a panic attack and would, when they were doing that, would throw a ball back and forth to distract them. Okay. And it's something they enjoy to do. And so they would try to use that as a stress relief.
7: A friend of mine had been exposed to gamma radiation. Oh. And so when that would happen, I would say, sun's getting low.
1: Yeah.
7: With a big, huge hand at this time, it'd be the size of a steamer trunk.
5: Wow.
7: And I'd sort of stroke it gently, and then they would.
5: Would you touch it right at the wrist?
7: Right at the
5: right
7: wrist.
5: Right there, yep, yeah. I know that move.
0: That's smart. Yeah. Do you guys ever have this and have this feeling post-car accident where, like, you feel that in your body if you've ever been in a car accident days or weeks later? Like, there's a residual effect?
7: Yeah.
0: Almost like a hangover after the car accident?
7: It was a couple of years ago, and there was a guy who had fallen asleep in his van. At the top, if you're going from the main street in Manayunk, and you go up over, you go along this curve, this bridge, and it was a particularly dark part of the bridge, and there was a car in front of me that saw the van at the last second and veered off to the right, and then I ran right into it.
0: Right.
7: And the lights were off and everything. It was in the dark part of the bridge. So after that, I felt fine. But then after that, once everything starts to relax, then you start to feel, oh, man, yeah. You feel like a... And Dr. Mike was very concerned, obviously, because that's when you really realize what's happened.
0: It almost feels like a hangover. But I've experienced that, Steve, in a car accident and then felt that pain or residual effect days later.
7: Yes. That's why they want you to, you know, be seen by somebody.
5: There are a lot of people texting in with this. A hangover almost feels like a flu with body aches and exhaustion, but you can't call off of work for it. This one says, I have panic attacks almost weekly, and the hangover is absolutely horrible. I'm not able to function. My body is sore. I have brain fog, and it is just a miserable experience and a way to live.
7: Yeah, it'd be difficult to call out of work with that.
5: This one says, it's very real. I vomit as well. It takes days to recover. Man, oh, man.
0: I take medication for anxiety attacks.
5: I didn't even think about that. Okay.
0: It's called lorazepam or... there's another clinical name for it, but anyway.
7: Is it daily?
0: No, it's when I feel I need it. And so it helps regulate anxiety, and it's it's definitely a calming thing. It also helps with sleep disorders, you know, so if sometimes anxiety and insomnia go hand in hand. And if I can't sleep, I will take a lorazepam.
7: It's lorazepam, which to me sounds too close to marzipan, which I don't like.
0: Yeah. Well, it's Pam, the female name.
7: Then I'm on board.
0: You're good.
7: Right. Yeah.
5: Wait, here's a weird text. Problem fixed. Says, I saw a man jerking it in a parking lot. It says he then followed me in a car until police came and then had a panic attack.
0: Oh, wow.
7: Where are you going?
5: Next day, I had an LAD dissection in my heart from stress.
7: Oh, my God.
5: I don't know what that is, but wow. Okay.
7: Kathy, it's like the guy you at the diner who was on the hood of the car.
2: Of your car.
7: Yeah. Wow. Pleasuring himself.
2: Okay. Yep.
7: Guys, bring it inside, would you?
5: We have a lot of people calling in with panic attacks as well, but I'll take one here because we need to move on to a couple of other things. But I have Justin on the line. Hi, Justin. Good morning.
4: Gadzooks, guys. What's up?
5: Gadzooks. Yeah, buddy. So you suffer from panic attacks?
4: Not generally, but I had I got married a couple years ago. My wife has anxiety. She saw me one time in a market start to freak out. She's like, you're having a panic attack. And I'm like, no, I don't get those. That's weird. Fast forward a couple years, a couple months back, I started having nocturnal panic attacks. Mm-hmm. What would happen was I'd be asleep. Then suddenly my dreams would start to get a little weird. I would start to feel like I can't move, constricted. The dream would be like I'm dying. Mm-hmm. Something's happening. Every time it would happen, I'd feel something like a jolt in the dream that would make me try to wake up.
7: This sounds very similar to what we were talking about yesterday, which was the
5: sleep paralysis.
7: Yeah, sleep paralysis.
4: It's kind of like that.

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1: Wedding, like, nausea, and, like, I'm just kind of stumbling around till I get back to normal, and it lasts for a couple of hours.
2: Wow. Wow. All right, Justin.
3: That sucks.
2: Are you better? Is it happening less now?
1: Well, yeah, the crazy thing is I found out what was causing it, and it sounds really stupid, but it was caused by a blanket. Like, during the winter, I like to sleep with a couple of blankets because, you know, I'm cold.
2: Mm-hmm.
1: So I added one, and that's when it started. And I'm like, I don't know what's causing this. Maybe I'm eating something weird. I tried changing my diet. Then I was like, well, the dreams are caused because I'm feeling restricted. So I started sleeping without the extra blanket.
3: And it fixed it? Ah. There you go. Friggin' blanket.
2: Pretty wild. All right. Thanks, Justin. Glad you figured it out.
3: My blanket.
2: He's calming down.
4: I'm sorry. I don't like people touching my blue blanket.
3: I was watching a biography of Gene Wilder over the weekend. It's phenomenal.
5: Oh,
3: it's fantastic.
5: Brilliant.
3: And he talks about how in the producer, Zero Mostel, who was a legend at the time, just immediately took to him. And one of the first big scenes was the blue blanket scene, Preston.
5: Oh, really?
3: And he's like, I don't know how I'm going to do this. And he's going for it, and Zero Mostel's looking at him, and he finishes, and all the crew starts screaming and applauding, because he went for broke.
5: Yeah, I love it.
2: All right, let's stream over somewhere else.
6: The stream of consciousness there.
2: So a new Zillow survey finds that 44% of Americans would buy their childhood home today if cost was not an issue.
3: Hmm.
2: Their childhood home.
3: But would you?
2: Well, see, I moved around a little bit as a kid. So
3: the first home that you were, I assume that's what we associated with our, is it the home you spent the longest in, or the first home you can recollect?
2: I'm going to guess the one you spent the longest amount of time in, because Casey, you grew up in the same house your whole life, right?
7: Long time. I was there for almost 30 years.
2: Yeah, we moved first when I was like 4 years old, so I have vague memories of that. Then the next house, we lived there for, I don't know, another 4 years or so. And then we moved it. Yeah. And then we moved 2-3 years after that. Like every 4 or 5 years, we moved until we got to the final house.
3: Right.
2: I mean, I lived there off and on for 20 some odd years.
8: My parents lived in the same house for about 30 years. And when they moved in 2010, my dad had a casual conversation with me about wanting to buy it. And I couldn't really afford it at the time. If it were up for sale now, I would consider buying it.
2: Okay.
8: And here's the other thing that I had a correspondence with a woman that owns it now. I think she listens to the show. And in on the basement steps, there is the height chart for me and my brothers when we're growing up.
2: That's
8: still
2: great.
8: In the house. And
3: why not just get that if you can?
8: Yeah, and we emailed before the pandemic, and the only reason I'm even thinking about it now, Preston, is because you brought this up. So if you're listening and you know who you are, email me, because I still want to buy that from you. Please.
2: So yeah. Was it a door jam?
8: It was the door jam on the basement steps down out of the kitchen.
2: They can remove that and put another one in.
8: Exactly, yeah.
3: Door jam, then pearl jam. This has been the trajectory.
8: It all comes together.
3: Anything that has jam in it.
2: Wow. Casey, would you buy your childhood home as a, you know, if you had disposable income and maybe not to go and live there, but maybe, you know what I mean?
7: Yeah, I do.
2: Okay.
7: It's funny because I was actually just thinking about this a couple days ago because I've actually been able to go into my old childhood home since the other people had bought it.
8: Oh, no kidding.
7: They changed a whole bunch of it. And so, you know, I was just like riding my bike by, and they were like, oh, why don't you come in and see what we've
8: done? They invited you.
7: Yeah.
8: That's really neat.
3: Why don't you come in and sit for a while?
7: The only problem is, like,
3: you appear to be all sweaty.
7: I think they did add another bathroom to the second floor, which was, you know, desperately needed. I don't know how we did it. We had six people in that house, and essentially just one, we had one shower, and that was it.
3: So I have fond memories of, it was 164 Cedrus Avenue, East Northport, and I remember, you know, so many great memories, all memories of my mother. The people who bought the house or have purchased the house since then, maybe a couple of times, it's far better than we ever had. I mean, I can't imagine the inside resembles anything of what I would remember.
7: Right.
3: But from what I can see from the Google, you know, satellite shots, it looks pretty friggin' awesome. So yeah, I probably would.
7: When I was in my house, I went up to the third floor because, you know, the house was built in the late 1800s. So, you know, it didn't have, so they had to, like, retrofit air conditioning.
3: Right.

0: central air unit. So I was up in the third floor back room, and that, for anybody listening that remembers, the people that lived in the house before us, the guy slept in a coffin in that room.
1: Oh, that's right.
0: Okay.
1: Yeah.
0: And so that room was scary, and it's where we just, that was where storage was. So anyway, I'm up there, and I'm looking in the room, because that's where they had the central air units and stuff.
2: This is when you visited.
0: When I visited. And then I ended up shutting the door, and I realized at that moment that I had, in the 30 years I had spent in that house, I had never seen the other side of the door. Because the door was always open, and there were all these stickers on the door. I was like, no way!
2: What were the stickers?
0: You know what? I could actually, like stickers from like the 60s and 70s.
2: That's wild.
0: You know, like keep on trucking.
2: Do you think there's anything in the house, Case, that that you'd hidden, or perhaps like a little mini time capsule scenario that you forgot about?
0: Dude, okay. I don't even know if I want to say this.
2: Okay. Say it. No one's listening.
0: Do you guys want to hear it? Because it's super embarrassing.
2: All right.
3: No, not at all.
0: Of course. Okay.
3: Yes, of course we want to hear it. Yes.
0: All right. So in our downstairs bathroom, it was just, you know, we had an upstairs bathroom with the shower and all that. And then they had the...
2: It's already going in the right direction.
0: A powder room.
2: Yeah.
0: There was a hole in the floor next to the sink.
2: Yeah. You didn't bang that hole, did you?
3: I dookied in it.
0: There's only one other person in this world that knows about this, and that's my younger brother. Okay. Because we laughed about this when the people were redoing the house, because I don't know if they ended up getting to this. But there's probably at least two. Okay, this is so embarrassing.
2: Come on.
0: Oh, my God. There's at least two soiled pair of underpants that I pooped my pants. And I just shoved it into the hole
2: down
0: into
2: that
0: floor. I don't know what's beneath it.
3: Out of embarrassment?
0: Out of embarrassment. Okay. Hiding it.
2: Yeah, sure.
0: Okay. But yeah, so...
2: Smart move.
3: So you didn't think the trash can was a good place.
0: There's a biological...
3: okay.
0: What do you call that? Time capsule?
2: The time capsule,
1: DNA time capsule. Yeah. Let's go back to 1989.
0: Right. Sooner than that. Okay. Like
3: we're getting the wrap-up signal, so we're going to have to take a break. But apparently, 44% of Americans would buy their childhood home today if cost wasn't an issue. And there's a bunch of other stats, but I'll have to bring them up another time because the stream has to close up here. So sorry about that, but thank you.
4: The stream of consciousness, sir.
3: Let's take a break. Stay with us, please.
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Podcast, Preston and Steve. I am Marcus, and it is time for another look at traffic. Roads are getting busier. Traffic's getting heavier. In Lower Frederick, there's an accident at Big Road.

Bancroft Bridge. Right lane's closed due to construction. 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
1: Don't forget to listen to Kathy's Her Story. You can delve deep into the world of Amish sex.
2: Hey, I'm actually going to post a link to it on my Instagram right now. We'll put it on Preston and Steve, too. So if you do want to hear it, it's long. It's about 45 minutes long. But
3: I think I'm on board.
2: She delves in.
1: Okay.
4: What's the name of the show, this Amish show that started this conversation?
1: I've forgotten.
3: It is Station 19.
1: No, that was about the fire company.
3: Yeah, no.
1: Anyway, Amish something or the other.
5: But Amish
1: Fair. That's it. Yeah, it's on Lifetime. And Kathy was telling us a few things about a guest that she's going to have or has had and recorded, and said you won't believe some of the things that came out of this, because this show is going to feature, you know, obviously sex and murder and all kinds of things you weren't expecting.
3: Sure. I'm sure hoping the bed shaking thing is real, because I would love to participate.
1: That was the one we were talking about, soaking. From the LDS Church of Latter-day Saints. And apparently, I guess it's kind of an underground thing or a loophole where you can have, like I said earlier, use the euphemism, the hot dog goes in the bun, man and woman. But as long as there's no movement, it's okay. However, an outside force, as in someone else, can come over and push the bed, the mattress up and down. And technically, you haven't, you're still a virgin, I guess. I don't know.
3: And I'm not passing judgment. I'm what I'm saying is it is wild to think of that. It is so alien to us. But that sort of stuff is, there are things like that permeate. Like, Kathy, I did not realize, what did you say it was? Rocking.
2: Rocking, yeah.
1: So the Amish, apparently, according to this woman who gave the interview with Kathy, there's a thing where the kids can get together. No one can see this. It happens in the cloak of darkness.
3: In the early morning.
1: Yeah, and they can go and lie in bed together and essentially dry hump each other. They just tell you, don't take your clothes off, and they call it rocking. Wow.
3: And a rolling and whatnot.
1: I'm trying to think what are other loopholes?
3: Well, meshies
1: that get you around. Meshies was that those were religious people, right?
3: Yes,
1: and they would wear mesh shorts, and rub through that, and they called them meshies.
4: I shared one with you guys a while ago, this was a high school friend that we ended up going to college together, and I got to be really delicate in how I describe this, but for her. The back door was not losing your virginity.
1: Right.
4: And she was very adamant about remaining a virgin. It eventually changed, believe it or not. And in her 20s, she became fairly
3: nothing
4: sexually active.
3: Nothing but back door.
4: No. She just became sexually active, right? But in college, that stigma meant something to her. So she did back door stuff, but not front door stuff.
3: And Nick, I believe that there are a sect or some sort of subsect of a faith that subscribes to that notion.
4: Yeah, you know what the nickname for it is? The poop hole loophole.
2: OMG.
3: Wow.
2: I can't.
3: Is that it? Preston, that's a Nancy Drew mystery.
1: Yes. It was the cracked mirror and the poop hole loophole.
2: I swear to God. Nick, I also knew somebody who lived by the poop hole loophole. Yes. Yeah, she did, and she.
3: My lawyer. Yes, Your Honor, I'd like to address the loophole, and also power of attorney.
2: Also, I need to correct. It's not rocking. It's bundling.
3: Bundling.
1: Yes. Right. Oh, Nick, pull that back. Pull that back up. I want to read that the Wikipedia thing. Okay. Bundling.
2: Bundling.
1: Okay.
2: And that is where they basically cuddle and rock back and forth.
1: Now, going back to the soaking thing, and this is per Wikipedia. It says here some popular news sources have stated that soaking serves as a purported loophole to the LDS Church's sexual code of conduct called the Law of Chastity, which states that all sexual activity outside of a heterosexual marriage is a sin, and further bars self-pleasure for church members, so you can't touch your own. But it says the LDS Church teaches that it is wrong to touch the private parts of another person's body, even if clothed, outside of a monogamous heterosexual marriage. So they you know, you have to be married. So it sounds like soaking is something that the kids made up and said, this will work in our book. I don't think that's condoned.
3: I think what happens even in the most austere of situations is that gray areas are sought, whether or not they are sanctioned.
1: Yeah.
3: But You gotta watch what you say. I am still, I would love to see, Pacino in court. I want to invoke the poop hole loophole.
1: Yeah.
3: Because you.
1: What a shame.
3: You know, it's just our inclination as we are animals, mm-hmm. you know, and that's what is going to happen.
1: I know.
3: I'm trying to think of the way to say this.
1: All right. Yeah. I have a question if you can't think of it. Yeah. Now, we had mentioned that some people, like the Amish kids, they are told nothing at all about sex, about how we operate and what you can expect as you get older and want to do these things.
3: They enter it blind.
1: Would you rather it be, and I'm taking extreme ends here. Okay?
3: Yes.
1: Would you rather it be you're told absolutely nothing, or you're only shown hardcore pornography to learn?
2: Oh, dear God.
1: About sex.
3: No. Because both are horrible.
1: That is insanely unrealistic as well.
3: And I think you're setting up for, I almost would rather be taught nothing.
4: Yeah, and then learn it on your own?
3: And learn it on your own. Because,
1: yeah.
3: Because I think people, and we have a massive issue in this country, and I think in some areas globally, where, as you said, these unrealistic expectations,
1: yes.
3: results, ideas about what a relationship is, ideas about what
1: or what women actually want,
3: right?
1: Versus what guys want to see done.
3: Believe it or not, they don't like to be told "kiss that bitch."
1: Yeah.
4: Steve, I saw a new term this week that I didn't know. That's called a technosexual, and
3: not familiar.
4: Basically, apply a bit of like pansexuality to your phone.
3: Oh,
4: and
3: wow.
4: You can have sexual relationships with people that you've never met, that aren't in the same room with you. And essentially, it's, you know, being with yourself while somebody else is wherever they are. But it's this technosexual thing, especially with people who have never known life without phones.
6: Yo, ever heard of Jerkmate?
3: What I'm telling you now, I've talked about the AI stuff, and I've talked about the implementation of deepfakes and so on and so forth. They did the audio stuff on the show to show you how accurate it can be. It is moving at, you know, Preston, years ago you said, once they can do that, all bets are off. Well, they're doing it.
1: Yeah, sex robots.
3: And so what's happening is, and these are actually AI non-existent women who look and talk and can talk in real time. And so there's maybe 80 to 20% uncanny valley element, and they're getting better and better with it. But Nick, to your point, there are men who are paying to conduct boyfriend-girlfriend relationships. Yeah. I mean, maybe women, I'm not sure. I would assume it goes, you know, both ways. To have these kind of things happening in a virtual realm. Like waking out of Black Mirror.
1: So later this month, and this is a story I had set aside, people in Berlin will be able to book an hour with an AI sex doll as the world's first cyber brothel rolls out the service following a test phase.
3: Mm.
1: Customers will be able to interact verbally with the AI dolls as well as physically because they have now given them a personality.
3: Yes.
1: So Philip Fussenegger, who is the founder and owner of Cyber Brothel, said many people feel more comfortable sharing private matters with a machine because it doesn't judge, he said. Previously,
3: I never feel judged by my toaster.
1: He said there was a significant interest in a doll with a voice actress where users could only hear the voice and interact with the doll. And now there's an even greater demand for interacting with artificial intelligence.
3: Oh, my God.
1: It's just one of the many ways that generative AI is being used by the adult entertainment business. AI companion apps reached 225 million downloads in the Google Play Store. So these are an AI companion.
3: All right. So my mind is not reeling with me. because I'll tell you why. The reboot of Battlestar Galactica.
1: Mm.
3: One of the chief protagonists is this very attractive. They have the obviously
1: Cylon.
3: The Cylons.
1: Yeah.
3: The Cylons in the reboot are much different.
1: Mm-hmm.
3: And so she's a seductress. And so think about AI knowing what would be the best way to manipulate us and using
1: sex.
3: Right?
1: Yeah, totally.
3: As depicted in Battlestar Galactica.
1: Yeah, they saw the future.
5: Oh my God.
1: It's crazy, man. I mean, because they can, they will be able to now, to what level right now, I don't know, but engage with you and, say to you the things,
3: things you want to hear. Right?
1: Wow. I want to double back to soaking because we have Austin on the line who was raised Mormon and
3: maybe you can help us.
1: Tell us a little bit about this. Hey, Austin. Good morning.
7: Hey. Good morning.
1: Hey. What's up, my man?
7: Not much going on. I was actually baptized and raised Mormon. There's two different churches. There's a Reformed Mormon church that's it's the church that allows you to have more than one wife. It's the whole cultish, you know, Mormon religion. And then there's the more, traditional and family-based oriented religion that's, you know, based out of Utah and on the East Coast here. And just the thing about soaking is it's more of like, I think like a younger generation, like a new generation kind of thing. I know growing up, you know, I wasn't allowed to have a girlfriend. You know, my older sisters weren't allowed to have a boyfriend until they were 18. It was very like, very closed net. You spend time with your family and that's about it.
1: How old are you now, Austin?
7: I'm 34.
1: Okay. All right.
7: And so I am married and I did step away from the church, but, the whole garment thing, like that, you wear that up until the point that you are married.
3: Oh, are you talking about the holy underwear?
1: Yeah.
7: The holy underwear. Okay. Yeah. And then so even still, sometimes you do wear it, but it's more or less you wear it when you go to bed with your significant other.
3: Okay.
7: And obviously, churches have changed. I mean, the whole religion and rules and everything have changed. When I grew up, we weren't allowed to have soda, caffeine.
1: Right.
3: Yes. Yeah.
7: You know, none of that. No impurities into your body. And so taking a male frog figure would be an impurity, I guess, to that.
4: Hey, no. Austin, I have a question from an outsider looking in. How much of our perspective is sort of influenced by the fundamentalists, the FLDS people, like in southern Utah, northern Arizona, that kind of thing? And how much of that became pervasive for the rest of the LDS?
7: A lot, actually. It does. I mean, I was bullied and made fun of in elementary school, middle school. Just kids who didn't understand it and thought, oh, you're Mormon, you're allowed to have more than one wife. Like,
1: right.
7: A lot of it is because of the documentaries that were put out. Yep. They kind of relieved that a little bit of the two different and made the differences between the two religions. But it does. It gave Mormons a kind of a bad name. The ones that are trying to do it right and follow the traditional religion and the traditional practices, it definitely
3: Austin,
7: gave them a bad name.
3: By any chance, did you see the miniseries Under the Banner of Heaven?
7: I did not.
3: Okay.
7: Yeah, I will. Good. I'll need to check that out.
3: Yeah, it kind of gives. So the way I've always sort of approached this stuff, I'm fascinated by it, and we all freely admit that we're fascinated by these different intricacies. But I would say, if it gives you a center in life and this is the way you want to proceed and it's great, and no one's being hurt, terrific. That's the way you do it. But you said you were bullied because of a misunderstanding in school, correct? Because of stuff okay. And that's where it can become problematic. Do you take every opportunity to sort of explain where you're at?
7: Yeah, I do. I definitely am very spiritual and I, you know, I follow my higher power and all that stuff. But I just I have, you know, before you weren't allowed to have tattoos. There's a whole following and a whole group of Mormons who have tattoos. The church is allowing it now. They're kind of opening their doors up to the more. And I think it's to get more people into the doors and into the actual religion. But they're kind of pulling the reins back a little bit on how strict they are on things.
1: Do you think they'll loosen up on sex robots?
7: Honestly, they might.
3: No, because you're not actually
7: interested. They might. Yeah.
3: Where do they stand on the poop hole loophole? No, man, that's, yeah.
7: I would honestly say that they probably would allow it.
3: Yeah.
1: Wow.
3: Yeah. Yeah.
1: All right.
3: Interesting.
1: Thanks.
3: Thank you.
1: Thank you, Austin. Appreciate it, man.
7: Absolutely. Thank you, guys. You guys rock.
1: See you later, bud. All right.
4: And that Under the Banner of Heaven, that's a John Krakauer book, and then it became that miniseries, and it's based on true events.
1: Yeah.
4: And that's all FLDS stuff. And
1: man, there's
4: shocking.
1: There's another one. It's a documentary. It's called, I think it's called Stay Precious, Stay Sweet or something like that. And it's about an FLDS, which let me clarify that this is the more...
3: Yeah, fringe.
4: Fundamentalist.
1: Fundamentalist, yes. Yeah. And where this, the one guy that was a leader, I forgot his name, and he obviously did these horrible things with these girls.
3: Yes.
1: And he had many, many, underage wives. He's in prison. But in prison, still conducts.
3: Yeah.
1: They still see him as the leader.
3: He has sycophants.
1: Oh, my God. It's crazy. It's nuts, man.
3: Crazy.
1: Wow. Well, anyhow, we did not intend to go down this rabbit hole, this loophole.
3: We didn't go down the poop hole.
1: But we did.
3: Nancy Drew number 7. It's a great book.
1: So I'm going to switch gears for a moment, if you guys don't mind.
3: Okay.
1: And we'll move on to something else. Unless you got somewhere else we want to go with this.
3: No. Does it get sexier?
1: Well, what? Jorts are making a comeback.
3: Jorts!
5: All right.
1: So you tell me.
4: So no.
5: They've been around for women for a while.
3: Did you rock jorts for any period of time?
1: Oh, God, yes. Yeah. All the time. Regularly. In fact, when we had Drunk Day... Nick kind of busted my chops because I'd said something about a shirt somebody was wearing. He goes, "Yeah, this from the guy wearing jorts." I was like, "It was an aha moment for me." I'm like, "I did not know it was a fashion."
3: Jorts used to be very, very popular.
1: Absolutely. Yeah. I mean, I go back to cutoffs.
3: Yes.
1: I mean, that's where jorts came.
3: That's where they came from.
1: Mm-hmm. We would, when your jeans would wear out, cut them off and make them into shorts.
3: What about jorts?
1: Daisy Dukes, essentially. I wouldn't wear them quite that short.
3: Okay.
5: But, shirts.
1: What were they? Jorts?
3: Jean shirts.
1: But yes, baggy Bermuda length jean shorts that were popular in the early 2000s are apparently making its way back. But Casey, you said they've been around. They've already been around.
5: Well, for women, tight like Daisy Dukes,
3: and I like those.
5: Yeah, I don't mind those at all.
3: I don't mind those at all.
2: That's not what he's talking about. They're
1: the longer ones.
2: These are like longer and baggy,
5: actually hemmed and everything.
1: Yeah, I don't they come like, down to like knee length and whatnot.
3: To me, if I'm going for shorts, I want something that has a classic. Like basketball shorts that'll breathe more. Jorts, I always found them to be too hot for warm weather.
1: Too restrictive.
2: You don't like
1: too
2: restrictive. The denim. You don't like denim.
3: Yeah. Right, exactly.
2: Yeah, I mean, I feel the exact same way.
3: Yeah.
2: Whether they're Daisy Dukes or jorts, I think denim is hot for summertime.
1: Hang on, Steve. You don't wear jeans, do you?
3: I do. I wore them yesterday.
1: Oh, okay. Yeah. I never really noticed.
3: Yeah. It's just because you're always looking at my beautiful face.
1: Casey doesn't wear jeans.
5: I have two pairs of fashion jeans now.
1: Okay.
2: Have you worn them?
5: Yes, I wear them, Kathy, because then I'll dress up. But like, I would wear them for a more cash form event. You know, like
1: casual.
5: Yeah, going to like my daughter's shows and stuff like that.
2: Okay.
5: So I have a darker pair and a lighter pair, and I wore them. I've been quite a bit.
2: Okay, because you modeled them for us.
5: Yes, but I will not wear jorts. I don't judge people who do wear them, but I have no desire to wear jean shorts.
1: I probably won't get any more jean shorts.
2: You're scarred.
1: I'm scarred after Nick said that to me. they aren't crazy comfortable. And I wear, most of the year I wear denim. I wear jeans.
2: Wait, so what type of shorts do you wear then?
1: Oh, you'll love this. Cargo shorts, Kathy.
2: Oh, right. You have a lot of
1: like
2: shorts.
1: Right now,
3: I do not have a problem with cargo shorts whatsoever.
1: Neither do I.
3: Especially when you're doing something like you wear for golf.
1: No, you're actually not allowed
3: you're
1: to
3: not
1: wear
3: allowed
1: those
3: to?
1: For golf. Yeah.
3: Oh, because it seemed to be very, very helpful.
5: And Jim Antes texted me and said the first time he ever played golf with you, you were wearing jorts.
1: Huh. That's I was wearing. Really?
5: Yes.
1: That you definitely can't do.
5: Uh-huh.
1: I wonder where the hell we were playing golf. That had been a long time ago. A lot of clubs will not allow
3: cargo shorts.
1: Public courses, you can wear cargo shorts, but at private courses, no. That's a fashion faux pas. But I use those pockets, man.
5: Yeah.
1: I put stuff in. I put my glasses in there. I'll put my wallet in there sometimes. Oh, and by the way, the wallet is apparently according to a article that was put out, or was this? No, it was a video, it was a post about fashion-based generational debate. It reads, saw a Reddit thread recently where I asked how Gen Z people can identify if someone is a millennial or not, and one of the top responses was they have a wallet.
2: That means you're not a millennial?
1: A lot of replies from younger people confirm that they don't need a wallet anymore and they have everything digitally on their phones. But Gen Xers and other older folks were shocked to find the accessory is no longer essential.
5: So we're kind of going through this right now with my son. He will be 17 in a month. A month from today. And so he just got his license, and so we needed to get him a wallet. And so, like, we've been going back and forth on this whole wallet thing because my daughter, like, she has a lot of things. Well, she'll carry on a lanyard, like her car keys and all that stuff are on a lanyard. A lot of other guys are just putting these things on the back of their iPhones, or they're putting all that stuff inside their iPhone cases.
2: Well, so, there's actual iPhone cases that have, like, a little mini wallet on the back.
3: Those thicken it up. So, like, I like the lean and mean. I don't even have a case on my phone. I just have the protective cover on the glass up front. Mm-hmm. I don't like that bulkiness. And so, I forever have always carried my stuff loose.
5: Oh yeah,
3: yeah.
2: Do you have a money clip?
3: No,
2: nothing.
1: It's rubber band. Nothing.
3: Nothing.
5: My dad was a loose guy too.
1: No.
2: Yeah. Case. So they're not even using money clips, right?
5: No. So this one, and I'm so mad at myself. We saw this one wallet that he really liked, and I'm like, you know what? I have an extra one of these at home. Instead of buying like it was like $42 for a wallet. I'm like, let's just go home and get
3: the one
5: that
3: has fish on it.
5: Yeah. Well, shut up, because my wallet is actually a fish wallet.
3: It is. Figured as much.
5: But it's similar to this, and I couldn't find it. So now I got to go drop $42 on a stupid wallet.
8: In Colorado, they have an app now that you can upload your license to. So you can officially not have to carry anything but your phone. Because if you have Apple Pay on your watch or your phone, and then you have this app that has your license on it, you don't need anything.
1: Hmm. I would never be that way. You lose your phone.
3: You've lost your ID.
1: You're absolutely screwed.
3: We talked about this before, the phenomenon of people who feel free to go about in the world without any ID. I'm like, oh, my God, I have no ID.
1: Oh, I know.
3: Yeah.
1: Yeah, yeah, yeah. I will, on occasion, accidentally forget my wallet, and I'm like,
5: When I go for bike rides, Steve, I got these pockets in the back of your shirt, and I have a baggie that has, like, a little bit of a first aid kit and, like, some blah, blah, blah, some of that stuff, but also an ID. If I get hit by something or somebody or whatever, So I always take my expired license, and then that's in the bag, that like my travel bag.
1: One of the respondents in this had said something, and besides just your ID and everything, they said cash is king.
5: Yeah.
1: You got to have some cash on you. I don't care if you can pay with Venmo, if you can pay with credit cards, Apple Pay, whatever always. It is. Cash is king.
3: Listen.
1: Cash always works no matter what. You know, you can, if you need to bribe somebody real quick.
3: You know, though, there are.
1: To let you in. You know, how about $5? You know, I've every now and then floated a cash for stuff.
3: Well, we're just talking about traveling in different countries, having some bribe cash. I think it was down in Mexico, right?
1: Yeah.
3: To bribe the police when they pick you up on trumped up charges.
5: Yep. So they have, you know, cash is king, except for if you're at like a concert or sporting event, then cash doesn't work at all. You can only use your cards. Citizens Bank Park and
3: The Link.
5: I think they have those reverse ATMs. Do you have to pay a fee?
3: Where they suck the money out of you?
5: Yeah, no. So, because at Citizens Bank Park, you can't buy anything with cash there. You have to buy everything with a card.
4: Which
5: so
4: is
5: you
4: ironic.
5: Show up with cash.
4: The ballpark is named after a bank, for crying out loud.
5: I agree with you. I went to an ATM at Citizens Bank Park, got money, went to the freaking the hot dog place, and they're like, oh, we don't accept cash here. So, what is the fee? Is there a fee to do the
3: for a transaction?
5: So when you can, it's a reverse ATM where you put cash into it, and then they give you a debit card. So if I'm putting $40 in, am I only getting $38 back, or do I?
3: That is a really good question, because my guess is wherever there's an opportunity to make money on a surcharge, they're going to do it.
5: They have you over a barrel. And if that is the case, it sucks.
3: Move this barrel.
4: Unless, Steve, they want you to spend more, in which case eliminating the fees will allow you to do the thing that Casey wants to do, and then spend more money at the venue.
3: I was going to delay it in my life, and I'm not going to do this. I'm not going to put this all on apps. And I'm not going to be doing a lot with the card and so on and so forth. And obviously COVID pushed that way through. And, you know, but again, having actual physical money is comforting to me, Preston, because of the notion that, let's say something goes wrong with a bank is hacked, or they lock up the computers, or, and we've seen companies that are predatory go off and shut off people's finances.
1: Yeah.
3: I mean, that to me is alarming.
1: Yeah. Even if you're at a venue that's cash only, you still might, if you find yourself in need of something.
3: Yes.
1: You know what I mean? That's outside of the venue or whatever. You've got to have some money. You have to have some cash.
2: Well, in a lot of restaurants and like places like my nail salon, hair salon like that, if you pay with cash now, because they've added that 3% for credit card charges.
3: Mm-hmm.
2: So if you pay cash, you can avoid that.
3: Kathy, my bagel place throws in 2 extra bagels if you play with cash.
2: Oh, seriously?
1: Yeah. Seriously?
2: That's great. That's really cool.
1: Hang on a second here. From Live Nation, we have Renee who works for Live Nation. Hi, Renee, good morning.
9: Hi.
1: Hey, what's up?
9: So I work for Live Nation. 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
3: Let me ask you, Renee, though. So let's say you get down to, 89 cents on the thing. Do most people just, you know, cast that into the ether? And it's like a gift card that you don't expend completely? Is it your perception that there's probably a lot of money that goes unspent?
9: There might be. What I do is I usually go to Wawa and just go through all my gift cards when they're that low.
3: Okay. Yeah.
9: Take it off.
3: No, I hear you. Yeah. All right.
9: But yeah. Unfortunately, you can't add more cash to it. That's all.
3: Oh, just add more cash. Okay.
4: No, yeah. She said you can't.
3: She said you go.
9: If you run out of one card, you got to get a new card.
3: Oh, I see.
9: Reloadable.
3: All right.
9: That's how we get away without having to charge you guys with the extra fee for like a processing fee.
3: Okay.
1: All right. Thank you. Appreciate it, Renee.
9: You're welcome.
1: Yeah. A lot of phones get stolen or lost, and if you lose, you've lost a whole lot of that information. And if all of your payment options are exclusive to your phone, I would feel uncomfortable without a backup.
3: The good thing is you can jump on with somebody in customer support and get disconnected 4 times in a row, Preston, as I did yesterday trying to rectify an issue.
1: Isn't that fun? All right, anyhow, shorts and wallets, discuss. Yes. We're going to take a break. We'll be right back.
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10: 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Yeah.

0: little 311 and down. 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You're dancing the entire show when 311 plays. 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It is Marcus hosting the Best of Preston and Steve. And ahead, a conversation between Preston and Steve and Jaleel White. He was in the studio recently. But first, another look at traffic. In Crumlin, Delaware, I-95 northbound ramp to northbound I-76 exit 7. The right lane's closed. There is police activity. In Penn Township in Chester County, there's an accident at US 1 northbound between 796 and 841. In Christiana, Delaware, I-95 northbound between exits 3 and 4. Two right lanes blocked. There is an accident. In Philly, 26th Street northbound and I-76, an accident. The left lane is blocked. And there's an accident on the Vine Street Expressway westbound between Ben Franklin Parkway and I-76. Traffic is heavy. 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
1: Our next guest has a new book out. It is called Growing Up Urkel. I'm so glad he wrote this book.
2: Yeah.
1: Can't wait to dive into all of it. Had a chance to sample some of it, but it's available on Amazon, Barnes & Noble, pretty much wherever you get books, you're going to find them. Please welcome. Oh, we have the TV. The one and only Jaleel White. Here.
3: Before we start, I just have to say,
1: yes,
3: Kathy, that was an extremely professional traffic report.
2: You like that.
3: To see it, it's different to hear it, guys, out there, but to see it live.
1: It's amazing.
2: We've had everyone from Kevin Costner on sitting where you're sitting, and they've all been impressed by the traffic.
3: Right? It sucked me in like a performance.
4: Thank you.
1: As I said, Jaleel, I'm so happy you wrote this book. Been a fan of yours for a long, long time, and I really want to dive into your story, and having taken a peek at a little bit of your life through what I've read in here, it's really interesting. Seems like you had a really cool support group your whole life in your family. And, like I said, I've only touched on a little bit. I got to imagine that's a big theme in this book as well.
3: No, it's huge. I wanted to answer a lot of questions that have just been asked me, for decades now. And I wanted to give my parents their flowers while they're still here.
1: Jaleel, I wanted to ask about you as a kid and your personality before got onto Family Matters. Yeah. You had to have been an animated, fun kind of to end up in that acting role. You had to have shown that you had this type of personality. And what I'm curious about is before you went on Family Matters, had you already had this kind of Steve Urkel nerdy character that you played around with for fun?
3: No.
1: That wasn't part of...
3: No, not at all.
1: If
3: I'd been acting for 9 years, though. So I'd been acting from 3 years old to 12.
1: Three.
3: So I'd done about 50 national commercials. I'd been on The Jeffersons, Mr. Belvedere. I'm talking to some of our older people now.
1: Yeah.
3: I'd been on so many guest spots.
2: You were in that Flip Wilson.
3: Exactly. I played Flip Wilson's son on a short-lived series that he did that was called The Cosby Copycat, Charlie and Company.
1: Yeah.
3: So I felt like all of those things, unbeknownst to me and my parents, is really what prepared me for Family Matters.
1: Okay.
3: I didn't realize all those years I was doing the wax on, wax off. Uh-huh. And then I jumped in the ring and turned into, the kid.
4: Did you create that character?
3: I did. And I did unknowingly. You know what I'm saying? I was just like, I basically was a kid that was doing a Ed Grimley and Pee Wee Herman impersonation.
1: Okay,
2: that's a perfect hybrid.
3: And since I was black, nobody thought that's what I was doing.
1: Right.
3: But those were my direct character references. I had I talk about it in the book. I had a Best of Saturday Night Live VHS tape. And so I stuck it in, and I was like, oh, just kind of act like Ed Grimley and the guy from Revenge of the Nerds. And then those were my references.
2: And you walked in character.
3: Yes.
2: And walked out in character.
3: Well,
2: and
3: you'd never done that. I only did that in the callback.
2: Okay.
3: Because when I went to the first call, I was the only one who dressed up. And then when I went to the callback, there were two other boys that were dressed up like me, and I was like, oh, shit. Can I say that? And I'm like, I gotta do something to separate myself from these two guys. And like almost really just out of desperation, I decided that the new producers I would be seeing, I would just introduce myself as the character.
2: It's okay. It's amazing how you get the role. You're just a character they're going to bring on, and okay, like a one appearance.
3: Yeah, that's it.
2: And then and I don't want to give away too much because you do want to. It's rich with a whole bunch of stuff in the book, though. But on that particular taping, there's a like a frat in the audience, right? Yeah. And explain what happened, because you want to talk about how life flows along.
3: No, exactly. Yeah. My first taping, I've told the story a million times, but this one doesn't get old. It's a fraternity came to that taping, and they chanted my character's name during all the scenes that I was not in.
1: Huh.
3: And the funniest part for me, though, was that they, you know, when you're a guest star, you don't get to park in the fancy parking spots.
2: Right, right.
3: We parked in the lot with the audience. So I'm walking back with the audience, and all the audience is high-fiving me and everything. And they're like, man, you were funny, man. And I'm not even realizing that, you know, 72 hours from now, I'm going to be a regular on this show.
2: It's crazy because, I mean, again, we've talked to a number of people who had, you know, a success level of yours at

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1: And when you got success, correct?
2: Yeah, what was cool back then was you were the last one to know you were famous. And, you know, we were all watching the same things, you know, at least when something worked. You know, I'm like, we have a similar effect now, but it's different. It's like, I'm sure everybody has seen the Mike Tyson interview with the girl now at this point.
1: Right.
2: So it's like that went viral. Mm-hmm. That used to happen with television shows where everybody would see an episode of something and then start calling each other the next day or whatever. And you didn't really realize how you had impacted somebody until you ended up in New York, until you ended up in Philly, and you ended up in these places.
3: Yeah. There's, you know, you had a couple of catchphrases, but there's one in particular that I think I use in my head a lot, and it's, I'm wearing you down.
2: I'm wearing you down. We had so many of them, man. I do that? Obviously stuck the biggest. But in the beginning, it wasn't really more complicated than me just bumping into end tables and saying, excuse me, to an inanimate object.
0: I recently read... oh my God, I'm blanking. Fonzie. Henry Winkler's autobiography, and it was wonderful. And you talk about a guy who became associated with a character, who had a catchphrase, who couldn't get away from it. And we've also talked to other, you know, Disney stars, and I heard the reference before, never heard this before, the golden handcuffs, they called it.
2: Is that what they call them?
0: That's what these Disney crew that we had spoken to had said. You get this. You're having tremendous success. It's wonderful. What more could you want than success in your field? Yet you can stumble into a catchphrase and a typecast that grabs, and it's hard to shake it. A blessing and a curse in disguise. And in hindsight, if you were to talk to an actor and all of a sudden they get a catchphrase, would you offer them any advice of, now just be aware? You know, I mean, because
2: really, am I going to give Hawk Tua advice?
4: That was the first one that came to mind. Hawk Tua.
1: There's your catchphrase.
2: Wow, that's an awkward podcast. I don't know if it's advice, man. You know, it's a lot more nuanced than that. Like, I get it, but the simple advice that I guess I would give somebody is toilet your craft and be patient.
0: Yeah.
2: You know, everything changes over time. Everything's going to change over time. So, you know, when you look at how things have aged from the 90s, mm-hmm. You know, the thing I take most pride in is that everywhere I go, people just give me the warmest reception, and it gets warmer and warmer and warmer.
0: That's great.
2: And the millennials have really saved my butt. I mean, they don't even call me Urkel. They call me Jaleel. They're on the Googles. They see everything I do. I got, you know, anybody that over a certain age too, they're coming up to me in grocery stores. They're loving Flipside, my game show.
0: Yeah.
2: You know, it's, everybody's going to like you for the thing that they like you for. Mm-hmm. I think the best advice I ever got was that really helped me during a time when he probably didn't even realize it. I went to see Lawrence Fishburne play Thurgood Marshall on Broadway. And sometimes you forget that guy, like, the guy can act, right? This was a one-man play where he played, you know, Thurgood Marshall. Exactly. Yeah. So I went backstage, and he invited me backstage. He had sent somebody, and he saw me in the audience. They'll look in the audience sometime, have me come back. And he said, you know, I used to love coming to the theater on the subway. He says, I can't do that anymore, and I hated it when I was young. Everybody would come to me and call me Cornbread. Hmm. Say, hey, Cornbread. Yeah. Hey, Cornbread. I'm taking it back now. Yeah, all right.
4: That's a good movie.
2: He was in a movie called Cornbread and Earl when he was young. And he says, now I can't even take the train. And everybody said, Morpheus, Morpheus, Morpheus, Morpheus. Right? And so he just gave me a pat on the shoulder and was just like, he said, keep going.
1: Yeah. People forgot he was in Pee-wee's.
3: He was
4: goes all the way back.
2: Right? I'm just looking at the NetJets bag sitting over there on his table, and I'm like, just keep going.
4: Well, Jaleel, speaking of acting, there was a sort of an underrated Disney Plus Marvel show called Moon Knight that came out a year or two ago, and I loved how Oscar Isaac played more than one character. Mm-hmm. And your acting, shifting from Urkel to Stefan, was really good acting.
2: Thank you.
4: It was impressive, and I think people kind of took it for granted because it was a sitcom. Was that the most fun for you on the sitcom? What was most fun for you?
2: Most fun for me, just thrilling. Yeah, I won't even use the word fun, but thrilling was playing Bruce Lee.
1: When we
2: did the Bruce Lee episode, I was deathly ill. Like, I was deathly ill.
3: Really?
2: I.

0: I'd had a bout with something, and I was just throwing up left and right. And they were gonna. So in a sitcom, you have what they call the block scene, and that's like your biggest scene where you're expecting to bring the house down, and you know, and in front of your live studio audience. And that was our biggest fight scene, and it was towards the end of the show. And they were gonna call the taping and be like, "I'm sorry, he's actually too sick." And I threw up one last time. And you know how you throw up and you feel really good for like 30 seconds.
1: Yeah, yeah.
0: Right?
1: Yeah.
0: And I was like, "No, I feel good. Go." So they're like, director practically yelled action while they just stuck me in the place.
2: Oh my God.
0: And it was just like just adrenaline. That's just adrenaline pumping through my body right there.
3: We're watching the clip. Yeah.
0: Getting me through this fight scene. And that's probably one of my favorite. And we used all the stunt guys from Steven Seagal's movies because he was a Warner Brothers star at the time, and he would not treat them very well. And they'd come over and share all these stories.
3: You have the Bruce Lee mannerisms down pretty solidly.
4: Yeah, yeah.
5: You look really ripped in this scene, too.
4: Yeah. Look at the arms, man. Nice work.
2: Jaleel, I've seen you at a number of Philly sporting events. Are you a Philly sports fan or just sports fan?
0: I am a sports fan, but when it comes to the NFC, I'm definitely going to support the Philadelphia Eagles.
4: Ah, nice.
2: And I saw you at Sixers games too.
0: Oh yeah. Now I used to know a lot of your Philly sports heroes. Donovan McNabb, myself, and Freddie Mitchell. Our birthdays are all one after the next. Donovan's the 26th, I'm the 27th, and Freddie Mitchell's the 28th.
4: Nice. I have to ask you something because you achieved that success, and it's in the book as well. You have these seasoned professional actors who have careers, and they're watching you come in.
3: Yeah.
4: And it's bound to create a dynamic that would be hard for an adult to process.
0: Yeah.
4: You're a young kid, and you're like, "Hey, guys, we're all in this together." But you got a little bit of blowback, you know, whether it was overt or not, you could sense it. What was it like dealing with that at that age?
0: Well, you know, I think when you're a kid, especially, you just want to fit in.
4: Yeah.
0: You know, that's the number one thing any kid wants to do. And, you know, I think that was, that worked itself out over time. And I've talked about that. You don't do 215 episodes quarreling with people. Mm-hmm. You know, we definitely became a family. And I think we peaked when we did our episodes in Paris. We were the only black show to ever shoot a couple of episodes in Europe. And so I'm really, really proud of that. The thing that I'm really more proud that I share in the book, though, is no one knows and realizes I went to public school the entire time. I did that show.
4: That's amazing.
0: So, yeah. You know.
4: And you had good grades.
0: Yeah, every 2 to 3 weeks, I was right there in class, raising my hand.
6: And how was everybody, all the other classmates and stuff?
0: It was, you know, in the beginning, it was rough because I was the only black kid in an all-white school. This area had not done a very good job of integrating, but my mom was determined to get me in this school. That became a little too much, got me out of there. Then I went to an all-black school, so that turned into like the Joe Clark Lean on Me experience. And then eventually I landed at a spot called South Pasadena High School where things kind of mellowed out a bit. Thank God we did not have smartphones back then because that's basically what allowed me to assimilate on campus. And the kids were just really kind of be in awe to a certain degree of just how I was able to participate. They're like, how are you ready for this test? You weren't here.
4: It's a Herculean chore.
0: So it started almost kind of become like a magic trick that I really like. I really leaned into.
2: And what did you get tutoring on set? Is that how you did it?
0: Yeah, I had a tutor on set, and my mom fired the first two, and until she found the right guy to really crack the whip over me.
3: Jaleel, did that mean that you weren't able to really participate in sports because all your time was taken up with acting?
0: So yes, until my senior year.
3: Okay.
0: And then we changed our entire production schedule so that I could be on my high school basketball.
2: Oh my God!
3: So excellent,
4: yes. But puberty kicked in. You were a smaller kid.
0: No, I grew 9 inches between 15 and 17.
2: What?
4: That's wild.
0: Yeah, you talk about all that. The best part about the book, also, just in case we keep talking about books.
3: Yeah,
0: I barely have time to read myself, so I did my own audio.
3: Good.
4: We love that.
0: Thank
4: you.
0: So buy the audio version and just listen to it in your car.
3: That's what I do.
0: Because I poured my heart and soul into actually reading the darn book.
3: Steve and I are both audiobook aficionados. Yeah. And when the artist themselves is narrating the book, it makes a huge, huge difference.
4: Oh, yeah, you're feeling the things that you've written down.
0: Yes. Oh,
4: I wanted to mention, you mentioned your mom, and this might be, and correct me if I'm wrong, you've had a very level-headed approach to the career. You didn't get seduced by all the extremes, you know, at least to us. It seemed that way. out of the gate was the acting and everything kind of a way your mother seemed to want to look for a revenue income to get you into college.
0: Yeah, that was
4: That's it. What it was. It was all based on that, and you knew that.
0: Yeah, no, it was. There's a healthy bit of naivete that kind of protected me throughout the entire experience. My mom didn't even get a new car until the first, I think we'd done probably about 80 or 90 episodes before she got it. She drove her Acura into the ground.
4: Wow.
0: And she just couldn't believe it was lasting this long. So I think she and my father would just kept waiting for the other shoe to drop. And it was, I remember even myself making the correlation that something bigger was afoot.
4: Yeah.
0: When they hung the banner above our studio audience that said, congratulations on your first 100 episodes.
4: Whoa.
0: Yeah. And I'm like, that's not a typo. Yeah. You expect me to do this for another 100 episodes?
4: And 100 is a miles, or was it that time? Yeah. Because
0: and I was like struggling with the voice at the time. You know, I was going through puberty and it was cracking on me all over.
4: Yeah.
0: And I was like, another 100?
3: Yeah. If you're just tuning in, Julia White's in our studio and the book is called Growing Up Urkel, and actually a couple appearances in our area. Saturday at Soul Joel's Sunnybrook, 1 o'clock, and then Sunday at Wilmington Public Library. I wanted to mention, Jaleel, how much I loved you in the movie Big Fat Liar.
4: You're a huge fan.
3: I had already liked you, but when you full-on addressed the character and people calling you Urkel and stuff like that, you became even more likable to me. And it looked like you guys were having a blast. It's a great cast. I mean, Paul Giamatti and everybody in that movie.
0: Yeah, there was a little bit of controversy surrounding how I ended up in that movie and how things worked out. But for me, I've always been about pressing the audience experience.
3: Yeah.
0: You know, everybody's going to have a reason why you linger in this business for as long as you do. And I just love the audience experience. So even that, I didn't even attend the premiere of that movie. I just went to a theater. I sat in the back and I just wanted to hear people's actual reactions.
4: I mean, you Paul Giamatti's career obviously is, you know.
0: Yeah, that was his first leading role. That was his first. Remember they turned him blue. I think he was, I don't think he was counting on that when he went to jail.
4: That's great.
0: I love that. Everybody's got to get a start somewhere, right?
4: Yeah. Oh, yeah. Such a good junk food movie. Yeah.
3: I talk about your likability now being a game show host.
0: Yeah,
3: you're perfect for that role.
0: Thank you.
3: And has it been fun so far?
0: It's been a freaking blast.
3: it's called Flipsides on CBS.
0: Yes.
3: It's a great idea.
0: It's so simple. It's freaking Doritos, man. It's not even. I am not here to oversell you, man.
4: Those are the ones that work, though.
0: It's just this or that. That's it. It's just this or that. But I had been doing a lot of 25 words or less. With Meredith Vieira, I've been doing Pictionary, and I've been doing it for about 3 years. And that's what I mean where I'm saying you don't even realize sometimes your creator has you on a path of doing these little hits that's training you for it. And the opportunity came along, and I didn't even flinch. I was like, yes, heck yes. Like, I just feel like a dad, man. I just got married this year. And
4: congratulations.
0: And, I appreciate you. my wife, like, she made me breakfast, like, every morning. I was like, man, you didn't do this before I got this job, man. This is what I got to do to you. She's sending me out, man. Like,
4: well, you know, to be a good game show host, it helps to know how to be a good game show contestant.
0: Yep.
4: And what you're going to look to bring out of them.
0: Yeah.
4: And you had that part nailed.
0: Yeah.
4: Outside of Flipside, what is your go-to favorite game show to watch?
0: I mean, I'm gonna pat myself on the back. I'm really kind of good at 25 words or less.
4: Oh,
0: so
4: really?
0: I like playing the game, and I still go back and play. You know, I still promise Meredith. She's so the host of 25. She's so supportive of me. She came even when she found out I was gonna be a host, and she found out the format. She was like, "Oh, you're gonna be on forever." And I was like, "Hey, from your lips to God's ears." I love Pressure Luck. That's an old
4: Pressure Luck, by the way, has, I contend, Elizabeth Banks, right, is hosting right now.
0: I love her. She is awesome.
4: But the pricing on that show is effing insane. They're giving away twin BMWs and stuff. Yeah. I mean, they're giving away heavy prizes.
0: I mean, you know, once you're a legacy show, people, you get better product placement. Mm-hmm. But another one I love, of course, I always love Price is Right. And those are probably like my favorites.
6: You got to bring back Bumper Stumpers, man.
0: Bumper Stumpers. I don't know about that one.
6: Oh, it's license plates, and you have to try and figure out what they're trying to say. And it's just like letters and numbers.
0: Bumper Stumpers. Yes. Hilarious. I just love the title. Yeah. That was on TV?
6: It was on TV.
4: Do you remember years ago, there was a game that was literally a huge a pinball machine.
3: Oh my God.
4: Do you remember
3: terrible.
4: That press?
3: Yeah,
4: terrible,
3: I remember that.
4: But I would watch it.
3: The 70s was a glut of failed game shows. It was ridiculous. Yeah.
0: You know, it was a while back then, though. It's like I missed that about the 70s and the 80s. They just made it up.
3: Yeah. That's it.
4: It seemed like
0: it was none of this IP crap. Yeah. You know, this intellectual property with a following and pre existing audience. It was none of that crap. It was just like, hey, man, I got a great idea for a show. Who farts the loudest? Right? Is your hearing better than that guy's? Right?
4: You're right.
0: That'll get him.
4: No, you're right. Nostalgically, that's what you look back at. You made reference to your changing voice and the voice cracking. So there's rumors that as you matured and became into full manhood, that you, a la Judy Garland in The Wizard of Oz, had to be padded down, especially in your groin area.
2: Is that? Oh my God!
6: You wear a chaser belt.
4: Is that a fact?
0: Yeah. If you even notice on the very last season of Family Matters, they just stopped wearing jeans. They stopped putting jeans on me. The last season, I'm only wearing khakis in every episode.
3: Wow.
5: Julia, I had a couple of friends that opened a dispensary in California a few years ago, and unfortunately, they got robbed, and it ended up being a failed business. But you were dabbling a couple of years ago. Are you still involved in marijuana?
0: Well, yes, I am. Yes, I am.
5: So it's a Purple Urkel?
0: Well, that is the strain that I'm known for, but my brand company name is It's Purple.
5: Purple. So how's business? Because it's changed a lot with legalization in different states over the years. How's it going in California?
0: Do you partake?
5: Yeah.
0: I may have brought something.
5: Oh! Wait a minute.
6: I partake too.
5: So does Preston. So
0: I know. I may have brought something for you too.
5: I shared this story not that long ago. The highest I may have ever been in my life, I smoked a joint with David Lee Roth. This was like 23 years ago. And it was completely illegal at the time, but I didn't care. If I could smoke a dude with Jahlil White, like that might surpass David Lee Roth.
0: I mean, listen, all things are possible. I smoke with Snoop, though. That guy, he takes it to
4: Oh my God. So the story, you've heard the story that he was with,
6: Willie Nelson?
4: Willie Nelson, and Willie Nelson put him under the table.
3: He outsmoked Snoop Dogg.
0: Yeah, I can believe that. You know why? Because that's what actually put me onto it. I never smoked when I was a kid.
4: Yeah.
0: And I'm still not really like a giant smoker. Just, right. I love the best of anything.
4: Right.
0: If you want to bring the best tequila in here, the best whiskey in here, I'm not talking about the cheap stuff. I mean like the top shelf. Like, let's go. Right? So it was the same thing with cannabis, though, but I was about 33 years old on a ski trip with some white guys in freaking Aspen. And they broke it out.
4: Yeah.
0: And it was like, yo, still to this day, I can taste that steak. It was like, I'm like, you get the best weed from white guys and all the brothers are going to jail. We got to fix that. That was my whole thing. I was like, you're not going to name a strain of weed loosely based off my old character, let's say it like that. Put all these brothers in jail while the white guys are hydro growing this stuff in nuclear factories all across the
4: country. That is so friggin' funny.
5: I think Aspen is the first place I legally bought, like in a state somewhere, and it was such a fascinating process for somebody coming from Pennsylvania and going to a place like that where you kind of have to go through a few different steps or whatever. I just found like the more it gets legalized around the country, it just when it changes from state to state, I find the whole process really fascinating.
0: Oh, it's incredibly fascinating. And the first thing I like to tell people who don't smoke or look down upon or anything like that, I say, okay, just chill, okay, because dirt weed ain't what I'm talking about.
5: Right.
0: Okay.
4: Right.
0: I'm talking about premium cannabis. We call mine the noodle because it has literally a rotini pasta filter.
4: Wow.
3: Really?
0: Just a piece of pasta.
4: Wow.
0: Yeah.
4: I'll tell you this.
0: Now you got to love me, Preston. Like, we about to make a core memory, homie.
3: Somebody had to have been baked to come up with that idea.
6: So that was, all right, when I was at, I went to the, it was the Snoop, Dre, Eminem concert, and the gentleman behind us, we were sharing lighters, and they ended up sharing their blunt with us, and I had never experienced the filter, you know what I mean? Like, it was always like, Yeah. You know, you had to like spit stuff out.
5: With and papers.
0: That was. Yeah, that's that dirt weed.
6: But it was, I was like, it was awesome because we were building bridges, right? They, a couple of gentlemen behind us who I never would have interacted with, you know, like they had some of ours and then they were like shared with us. I was like, well, this is a whole new way to roll.
0: I hand you something, it's aromatic.
4: Yeah.
3: With investing in something like that, Jaleel, I would imagine as your star rises, you become successful, people really start reaching out to you to want to get involved in their line of work and other investments and things. Is that something you dabble in, keep a close eye on, or try to you know, make your money work for you elsewhere as well?
0: I definitely try to make my money work for me elsewhere, but I just try to surround myself now with better people for vetting. You know, now, you know, there's just so many scammers out there.
3: Yeah.
0: If I put my name on anything or I become involved in anything, I try to make sure it's as holistic a venture as possible.
3: Okay.
0: So, you know, I'm serious. Like, what I hand you, like, I stand behind. Like, I'm like, dude, this is...
4: Your name.
0: This is from Cali, from me to you, and I hope to make a core memory.
4: It's funny because I'm seeing so many people that are sit right in the wheelhouse of Family Matters and the TGIF shows and all that stuff. They're now... That is now the new... crest of waving nostalgia. So it's a sweet spot. I see it all over the place and people are loving it. Could not be a better time for this book.
3: Yeah.
0: Well, that's the thing is that I like to take every opportunity to let people know too. I was never offered a reboot of the show. Mm. You know, when they did Fuller House on Netflix, one of our executive producers kind of, started trying to put together a deal for Family Matters right behind it. And he just wanted me to sign a blind contract. No script, no stories, nothing, no producer, other writing producers attached.
3: Yeah,
0: but just, this is what we're going to pay you and sign right here. And I was like, nah. So, you know, here we are several years later, and I just feel like the book is a roadmap for a better show.
4: Yeah, as you said, I'm sure that as you read it, you realize these are questions you've been asked, and you're finally putting it out there to have. But there's a lot of heart to it, too, because that's...
0: That I like to hear.
4: Yeah. And you described it as... writing the book helped you find your purpose.
0: Yeah, no, absolutely. That's what I've always been about, the audience experience.
4: Yeah,
0: and I'm that's why I do it. That's why the game show is fun for me.
4: Yeah,
0: you know how fun it is, man, to give away $10,000 four times in a row to see some people break down on their knees because they actually needed the money. You didn't know it. That's what makes it fun.
3: Yep. If a reboot were to come along and it's the right recipe, you think that a good portion of the original cast would be a go for something like that?
0: I don't think a traditional reboot works for us.
3: Yeah.
0: I think something more along the lines of a more family-oriented film, what they did for Fresh Prince.
4: Oh,
3: right.
0: But something a little bit more family-oriented that has a little bit more laughter. My daughter's favorite show to watch, the only linear television show she watches, is Modern Family over and over and over again.
5: Likewise.
0: And so, tonally, you remember the Bernie Mac show?
3: Yes.
0: I'd love to do something like the Bernie Mac show where it's instead of the sections where he talked, I would just like to show myself and my daughter now, but then reflecting back on my version of life in the 90s.
3: Okay.
0: And I think that would be a show that could be timeless.
3: How old's your daughter?
0: My daughter's 15, so she's at that age right now where as a dad, I'm just Uber.
3: Yeah. Yeah. Not much longer, though. She'll be out there doing it on
0: her own. She's like, Dad, you can just drop me off right here. I said, no, I can't. I pay tuition here, and I will drive through the entire carpool. I don't have to ask for a kiss, but you will not treat me as such, and I don't need your freaking 5 stars.
4: Brilliant. Does she have any designs on acting or entertainment?
0: I asked my daughter pointedly, would you like to be on television? Would you like to act? And she has been very demonstrative and saying no.
3: Yeah. Wow. Okay.
4: Yeah.
3: And same thing with my kids. I'm like, radio? No.
0: It's amazing how our kids can be completely unimpressed with what provides
5: for them. All the time.
0: Right? Just completely unimpressed. But that's why I say I would really love to do my version of this show because, you know, I had to ask my mom for money and beg and connive. And, you know, for me, it's just, it's a text message that leads to a notification on my phone.
4: Right.
0: And something's already been purchased.
1: Julia, my son makes fun of me. If somebody recognizes me in a store, when they walk away, he's like, "Ooh, hey, Kathy Romano," actively making fun of me.
3: And why not?
6: Yeah, there we go.
0: Let's hear your traffic report, Mom.
1: Yeah.
3: Listen, Jaleel's book is called Growing Up Urkel. You can get it wherever books are sold. And like I said, a couple of appearances. Saturday at Soul Joel's Sunnybrook, that's at 1 o'clock. And then Sunday, he will be at Wilmington Public Library.
1: At noon.
3: Okay.
1: On Sunday.
3: All right. And don't miss the game show Flipside as well on CBS. But, man, we're so happy you had time to come by here.
0: Oh, thanks for having
3: me. We're very, very thrilled that this book came out. I'm going to get the audio version of it and check the whole thing out. But congratulations to you, man. You're just a super nice guy. And we're happy for all your success.
0: Thank you, man. Thank you. Philly's always been kind to me. Let's go get a cheesesteak and smoke a noodle.
3: Jaleel White, everybody. We're going to take a break and we will be right back. Make sure you stay with us, all right?
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0: MMR Rocks the Warning Kerosene. It is Marcus hosting the best of Preston and Steve. Bizarre files are ahead, but first, a quick look at traffic. It's slow moving. Be careful out there. Broomall, the Blue Route southbound between exit 3, Broomall and the Westchester Pike to exit 1, McDade Boulevard, jam-packed and slow. Ridley Park, I-95 southbound between exit 8 and exit 3, which is Route 322 and Highland Avenue, jam-packed and slow. In Barrington, New Jersey, 295 southbound between exit 30, Warwick Road, and exit 26, Route 42, slow traffic. The Vine, the Schuylkill, I-95, the Blue Route around Philly, heavy traffic and slow. Be careful out there. And that is your look at traffic.
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2: All right, how about this story? An elderly evangelical pastor is facing federal charges for allegedly assaulting his wife on an airplane because she got upgraded to first class and he didn't.
3: Okay.
2: Right?
4: That's great.
5: You don't understand. If I sit back there, I'm with the filth. Up front, I'm with the rich people, which is where I feel more comfortable.
2: The ugly physical attack occurred on July 2nd aboard Alaska Airlines Flight 275 from Seattle to Anchorage. After Roger Allen Holmberg Sr., an evangelical pastor...
5: Dear Jesus, please give me an upgrade.
2: He is 75 years old and verbally abused his spouse and flipped her the bird in front of a cabin full of horrified travelers.
5: You whore.
2: The couple were traveling to Alaska from their home in Virginia for a meeting related to their ministry.
6: Yes.
2: He's
6: doing good work.
2: The Holmesburgs knew each other for some 20 years before marrying a year and a half ago following the death of Holmesburg's previous wife. Now, according to the complaint, this is a pretty lengthy story, by the way, a passenger who was sitting in first class next to Holmberg's wife, they left her name out of the story, said that things began to go south shortly after the 3.5-hour flight got underway. In the first of 3 separate incidents, Holmberg, who was flying coach, confronted his wife at her seat. According to the complaint, Holmberg demanded, "How the hell did you get an upgrade?
5: What the hell?"
2: And then he said, and then she said, "Well, I am a Gold Point member, and don't speak to me like that."
6: Wow.
2: During the second interaction, Holmberg walked up to his wife, handed her his phone, told her to read what was on the screen, and then he gave her the finger. And when Holmberg went back for a third confrontation, he pushed in front of his wife's seatmate and attempted to swing his arm toward her, according to the complaint. The seatmate leaned forward to block the attempted strike, but Holmberg still appeared to strike the top of the victim's head with his hand.
6: Jeez.
2: Holmberg's wife later said that he had roughed her up in the past.
6: Physically, yeah.
2: And that one confrontation had left her with a broken finger. An off-duty police officer sitting one row in front of Holmberg's wife noticed a disturbance between her and Holmberg and heard Holmberg's wife tell him, "You cannot be doing that." The officer soon came to realize that Holmberg had struck his wife in the head, after which he headed for the first-class lavatory.
6: Unbelievable.
2: When Holmberg emerged from the bathroom, the cop told Holmberg that if there were any further incidents, he would put him in handcuffs. And apparently the disruptions stopped at that point. An FBI special agent, along with police, met the plane when it landed. Holmberg's wife told authorities that her husband had a history of abusing her. Under questioning by airport police and the FBI, Holmberg said that he and his wife had been seeing a marriage counselor in an attempt to mend rifts in their relationship. But according to the complaint, Holmberg blamed the problems entirely on her.
6: Oh, not the airline?
2: No, on her. Holmberg claimed that he was upset about his wife's upgrade to first class because, quote, he wanted his wife to travel with him and sit next to him.
6: Uh-huh.
2: The complaint says that Holmberg downplayed the severity of the strike, telling investigators that he simply tapped his wife on the head.
5: "Are you enjoying your complimentary beverages, whore?"
2: In passing to get her attention. He was arrested on account of simple assault over the incident.
6: I don't think he's in the right line of work, frankly.
2: I don't think so either. Individually, people can be smart. As a large group, they tend to be complete morons. Hikers who enjoy climbing to the peak of South Korea's Mount Hala have grown frustrated by hour-long lines filled with people waiting to take selfies at the mountain summit.
6: Do you hear the echo?
2: Where there's a marker that shows that they've reached the peak. I hear it. I heard that. So complaints have been lodged, and those same people are requesting additional summit markers be placed so the lines will move more quickly. Since a mountain can only have one summit, it's not hard to imagine the logistic issues.
6: Well, can't you build another mountain?
2: That might come with this request, but that won't stop them from asking.
3: I hiked to the Devil's Bridge in Sedona, Arizona, and it was a beautiful hike, but, you know, you're hiking to this natural landmark, and then you had to wait because the arch, this bridge, people would walk over to, and they would get their picture taken. There was one lady who was just dead set on doing this yoga pose where I'm like, lady, stop it.
2: Yeah.
3: Stop. You're going to fall and die.
2: Got to get the picture. Mm-hmm. Oh, come on. So I found this interesting. Hold on. It was another story I've been trying to get to for a while, and I want to make sure that I do mention this one. It was a little while back. Hang on a second. I'll get to it. Man, I got it buried deeply in here.
6: Yeah.
3: You're in deep.
4: Balls deep?
2: Yeah, here we
4: balls
2: go.
4: Deep.
2: All right, here we go. A man convicted of diverting a national park river to ease boat access to Lake Michigan was sentenced to probation.
6: What did I do?
2: He diverted a river.
3: That's okay.
6: They call him the Beaver.
2: Andrew Howard was also banned from National Park Service properties during a 5-year period.
6: I just diverted the river.
2: U.S. Attorney
7: Nice Beaver.
2: Mark Totten said Mr. Howard had a policy dispute with the National Park Service over whether to dredge the Platte River. Had the right to disagree and advocate for his position, he did not have the right to take the law into his own hands and force his favored result. Howard was found guilty of misdemeanor tampering and vandalism during a brief trial. It was in August 2022. A ranger witnessed Howard digging with a shovel. And within days, the government said a new channel to Lake Michigan grew to about 200 feet wide.
6: Oh, Jesus.
2: Attracting fishermen. The Park Service no longer dredges the river. As a result, sediment and sand buildup, reducing the ability to get boats to Lake Michigan. In a court filing, defense attorney Tony Valentine said the river had already been diverted by others when Howard moved some sand and rocks. But you can't do that. And that is what I have.
6: It'd be like blowing up a dam.
2: Yep, the bizarre file for you this morning. Take a break, come back in a second. Get some music news, trash, and all that good stuff. Stay with us.
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0: all you zombies. On the mighty WMMR, Marcus hosting the best of Preston and Steve. Barrett Barlow ahead and another look at traffic. Plymouth Meeting, 476 southbound between the Turnpike and exit 20, jammed. Ben Salem, Galloway Road, northbound and southbound, slow between Mechanicsville Road and Richmond Road. There's an accident. Also, West Fallowfield in Chesco, Gap Newport Pike, northbound and southbound at PA 10, Limestone Road, slow because of an accident. Lower Pottsgrove, 422 eastbound between Arm & Hammer Boulevard and Sanatoga, slow as well. 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
1: Moana 2 is going to be in theaters on Wednesday, November 27th. Excited for that. My family, big fans of the first Moana film.
2: Love it.
1: What's exciting about this, there's a couple of really good things taking place. And we have two guests in our studio who are going to make history as the youngest and first female composing team to write original songs for a Walt Disney Animation Studio release.
2: Yeah.
1: Pretty amazing. But not only that, they've already won a Grammy, for crying out loud. Let's play them. The announcement, Casey,
3: okay,
1: for the Grammy was this.
4: The Grammy goes to the unofficial Bridgerton musical. Producer Emily Bear, composer and lyricist Abigail Barlow and Emily Bear.
1: Let's welcome them here, Emily Bear and Abigail Barlow. Show. Good morning, guys.
5: Good morning.
1: Welcome and congratulations on all this success that you've had.
5: Thank you so much.
1: Yeah. So let's cover a little bit of this, the fact that you guys are the youngest team to write for Disney.
5: Mm-hmm.
1: That's amazing. It's rude to ask someone's age, but how old are you guys?
6: I'm 23.
1: Okay.
6: And I turned 26 2 days ago.
1: Oh, my God.
2: So
1: happy birthday, by the way.
5: Thank you.
2: You're naturally going to be hated for your incredible talent at such a young age, but it's well-deserved. Your story is so amazing because of the TikTok phenomenon and how you brought people into the creation of your Bridgerton work. It's something that I don't... Social media can be wonderful and can be horrible. This is an example, I think, of peeling back the curtain and for a wonderful thing. You guys, what made you decide to do this? Because this was the flashpoint that set everything in motion. What made you decide to expose this creation to everyone and make everyone sort of a participant in it?
6: Yeah, I mean, it was during the pandemic, so it was a pretty dark time for everybody. And, you know, Broadway was dark and a lot of musical theater fans on the internet were just trying to keep it alive any way they could. So I think when we started writing, it just felt natural to sort of bring in an audience.
7: There was no master plan. Like I don't think we had a prediction that it would turn out the way that it did.
2: How could you, right?
7: We were just having fun.
2: Yeah.
7: And like she said, we had no jobs. We had no money. This was like the worst part of COVID when we were like all kind of suffering. And when it started popping off on TikTok, we just kept going because we found, like you said, a really beautiful corner of the internet, which is, I feel like, very rare.
5: Mm-hmm.
7: And I mean, Grammy.
8: How did you two meet and come together? Because you're from two totally different backgrounds.
7: Oh, yeah.
6: Just a mutual friend who introduced us and said we might make great music together, and he was right.
2: You know, the hardest thing to do, though, is to get that sort of synergy. We put together a morning show over years, and you got to have that chemistry. And, you know, there's... I think you have to have so much that's common, but you also have to have your different things to make it work.
7: You get it.
2: Yeah.
7: I literally said the same thing. It's like we have such different musical backgrounds and we look at music in totally different ways, but we have enough crossover that it works.
2: That it works.
7: So like our Venn diagram is just perfectly positioned.

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1: Wow. Yeah, I mean, the long story short is I was playing a bunch of events for this watch company, Audemars Piguet, and he was about to release a Quincy Jones edition watch, and someone sent him a video of me playing at one of their events, and then I got an email from him being like, come meet me. I want to meet you. Come to my house. And he signed me a couple months later and became
2: When you were eight? You
3: got yeah. Eight. So signed by eight, Quincy Jones.
4: You're 8 or 9 years old. Your talent must have been through the roof for that age.
5: Out of this world.
4: Yeah.
5: Not human.
1: I look back and I'm like, I don't get it.
5: Whatever.
3: And self-deprecation's a good thing, too.
4: Yeah. Was this you just playing piano or singing as well?
1: I was just playing keys, but I wrote everything. So.
4: Okay. Wow, that's unbelievable. So you're a bit of a prodigy, even though you would probably never want to admit that yourself. But
1: I ran away from that word for a long time, and now I'm like, you know what? It's part of my past. I'm proud of it.
3: Yeah, as well, it's a good thing. Yeah,
4: it's a good thing. So, you know, in the movie Good Will Hunting, he makes a description of how Mozart just saw the piano and it made sense to him. And is that kind of the way it works for you? Certainly someone has trained you and taught you, and you've learned to do these things, but you just take to it naturally.
1: How I try to explain it is like, well, first of all, I don't really remember a time of my life where music was not the biggest part of everything. But to me, it just feels like another language, you know? Yeah. It's no different from like a kid who is a really competitive soccer player and like spends their entire life dedicated to it. So it's just, I happen to find my music very early. And yeah.
3: To see that as a language while I'm still trying to master the one language, English. It's so amazing and depressing at the same time. Abigail, what led you, you know, prior to this? Obviously, you have a rich history yourself.
5: Yeah, I was a big musical theater nerd in high school, and I thought I wanted to go to school for it, so I graduated high school early and was like, you know, planning on just getting out of Alabama. And then I met this pop songwriter who changed my life, and she wrote and produced her own music on a loop station, and I was like, what is this? I have to do this. And ever since, I've been writing music. So that started when I was like 15 or 16.
4: So as far as the composition goes, in Moana 2, you guys aren't performing the music. You have written the music. Am I correct about that?
1: Yes. I mean, we have little secrets of our background vocals and my playing and all the tracks.
5: If you listen really closely, you can hear our little background vocals.
4: Well, you guys are going to play in a little bit. We have a setup here, and we're going to hear the new music from Moana 2. When you went into this to writing for the film, so I'm not sure how this works. Were you commissioned to do it, or did you guys come up with ideas and you pitched those ideas for Moana 2?
1: It's kind of all a big conversation.
4: Okay.
1: Mm-hmm. And especially in animation, like, it takes on so many different lives within the development. Like, we've been working on this for 2.5 years.
5: Mm-hmm.
1: So they come with ideas. We come back with ideas. It's an always evolution. Mm-hmm. That's great English.
3: Yeah.
1: See, I haven't mastered English either.
3: Thank you.
4: Well,
3: thank you.
4: How many songs were they asking you to create?
5: I guess 6 at the very beginning and still 6. But we wrote like probably upwards of like 100 songs.
1: Wow.
5: Like started and didn't finish.
3: It's amazing.
5: You know? So it was, like she said, constantly evolving.
1: Yeah. I mean, there's, especially in the script, the music, everything. It's like there's so many different versions of everything you hear. So for every note, every word that you hear, there's like 100 more that didn't get
3: out. Oh, wow. Yeah. Wow.
4: How long ago did the first Moana come out? When was that?
5: 2016.
3: It is such a great movie, and correct me if I'm wrong, Emily, but in this Moana 2, she's about the age of 19, and that's kind of the mindset you were in. I mean, you both are young, mm-hmm. but in a way, this is a kindred spirit you're writing for.
5: Yeah,
3: would that be safe to say that?
5: Absolutely, yeah. It felt like we were writing for a peer for sure. So
1: yeah.
5: Just the fact that we were sort of mirroring, you know, growing and learning like Moana is in this film, kind of felt like it was easy to step into her shoes.
1: Yeah, I feel like musical theater writing is all about trying to honor someone else's perspective in the world. And because we felt like we were going through so many of the same things that Moana was, like, obviously we're not living in the Pacific and
5: not fighting lava monsters.
3: Listen, we all have our lava monsters.
5: Right,
3: yeah.
5: Exactly.
6: I want to go back to the concept of having fun versus work, because I read this article and Zach Wilde, the guitarist, was interviewed, and he says, playing music is just like playing video games. You're playing it because you're having a good time. And when you're having a good time and enjoying what you're doing, and there's the fun involved with music,

0: the work come out of that, or do you put the work in first and then you can have some fun? Does that question make sense?
1: Yeah.
2: I think it's a healthy mix of both. Mm. What would you say?
1: Yeah. I feel like when we're writing, especially, there's like 15% of the time we hit like nirvana. Mm-hmm. And it's like the most exhilarating feeling ever when things are just falling out and it's flowing. And the rest of the time is us trying to figure out how to get that.
0: Right.
1: So there's, I think, a lot of work that goes into all of the most exhilarating parts of making music.
2: Yeah. So. And you have to sort of work to just like a lot of writing, a lot of time, like focusing on the craft to really like build that instinct that like, oh, this feels right. Let's hit nirvana.
3: You both sort of impress me as like, and I think this is part of the capabilities that you have. You have older souls, like you have, you know, it just reading about you in interviews, like you've experienced a lot more than your years would indicate. I pose this to you because when you enter the pantheon of Disney composers and songs, Disney songs transcend so much because they're not only the songs that are going to live with people in their fondest memories forever. They will be on, a toy will play a part of it. It will be sung from the back seats of cars forever. And I mean, so that is such an amazing thing. Was that the realization of that daunting or exhilarating to be a part of it?
1: Both.
2: Daunt-zilarating. I think ultimately it lit a fire under us to really do our best work. And, you know, like I have two nephews and so, you know, it's really close that kids are going to be in the backseat of cars singing.
3: It's so cool.
2: It's wonderful.
4: Well, and did you have to, like, what did you do with the original soundtrack? Did you sit and listen? Did you kind of have to match that, you know, sense of whatever, that match that type of music?
1: Mm-hmm. We really wanted our music to have its roots in what made the original Moana so special, mm-hmm. while obviously growing and evolving just as much as our characters have, because, you know, it is a sequel and everyone that we know and love from the first movie is changing. And that was a big theme of our movie, is that you never stop discovering who you are. And so our music, I think, reflects, you know, how much bigger the world has gotten, how much more Moana knows about herself, mm-hmm. and the list goes on and on and on.
3: We've had a number of, and I've struck up friendships with a number of film composers over the years. We love it. We love behind the scenes. But Michael Giacchino's a good friend of the show. And you talk about, he has had, you know, John Williams was the predecessor to some of his mm-hmm. Soundtracks. And what you try to do is, and he says, and what you just said, you honor that, but you evolve it. Mm-hmm. You know, you don't, and the thing you have to be aware of is not just copying it, you know? So I think it presents all sorts of possibilities, but you're those little guide rails that you want to stay away from, correct?
1: Right. I like honestly tried not to listen to the original soundtrack too much, mm-hmm. just in case, like subconsciously I'd, you know, whatever.
3: Right. That makes sense.
5: If you're just tuning in, Emily Bear and Abigail Barlow are here with us, and they've written songs for the next Moana film. They're going to perform in just a moment. We have a setup here, but I wanted to ask about, you know, I played the clip of the Grammy Award at the beginning, Best Musical Theater Album. This was in 2022, and this was for the unofficial Bridgerton play. Is that correct?
2: The unofficial Bridgerton musical soundtrack.
5: Musical soundtrack. Okay.
2: Musical
5: album. I'm not familiar with it. Where did that play?
2: It just existed on the internet, and we, you know, wrote an album and released it on Spotify and iTunes and wherever you can consume music.
1: It was a concept album, and it never existed on a stage.
3: Which is so funny, because it got so much traction. 10cc years ago did the original soundtrack album. It was not to any movie, but it was, and it's sort of the same thing. You were just inspired a bit by Bridgerton, and mm-hmm. it was talk about all the rage for a while.
2: Right.
3: And so added, Preston was talking about, Kathy and Preston were watching Bridgerton and how they were taking contemporary songs and making them, modifying them classical. Mm-hmm. And so that was your approach to this as well, correct?
1: Yeah, I mean, a lot of musicals start out as concept albums, like Hadestown and the new Lin-Manuel one, I'm sure is going to get on stage at some point in the next couple of years. It's like a very common route to getting something on stage. Mm-hmm. And so it just, while theater was dark, that's what we did.
3: It was. It's a weird time because you guys are dealing with all that, and then you Netflix. Is Netflix now on board? I know they there was an issue where they were wondering about, you know, is this okay? But everything seems to be settled. I think it would be wrong to piss off potentially the new legendary Disney composers. Oh. you know, will be providing music for decades to come. I think you want to get on the right side of you two. So
2: it's all good.
3: It's all good.
2: In
3: all
2: the
3: right.
2: club, we all fans.
1: I've worked with them a few times. I just scored another one of their movies, which is actually coming out in the same day as Moana. So we're chilling.
3: Excellent. Great. Excellent. Glad to
4: and
3: hear
4: it. Went viral. On TikTok, right?
1: Yeah.
4: Was that part of the fame?
2: Yeah, for sure. I mean, you know, we wrote it and I played all the parts. And then when I started asking people to duet with me, that's when it like really, really caught fire. So a bunch of musical theater boys were, you know, singing my duet with me. It was crazy.
5: When you wrote it, what were you hoping for? What were you?
1: Nothing.
5: It was just fun.
2: Like it was like that duet function, like connecting with people over the internet through music was like, the only MO.
1: It was so crazy to watch because it was like a little match that lit a fire.
0: Huge effing fire.
1: That quickly outgrew us. So
5: did you guys produce it yourselves?
1: Yeah, I produced it.
5: You just recorded it at home or?
1: Yeah, it is an entirely in the box for my computer programmed by me thing.
3: Wow. I love it. Yeah.
1: And she sang all the parts. So it was contained by the two of us. Yeah.
5: Man. And then the nomination comes along. You had to have submitted that yourselves, right?
1: Yeah, but it was more like everyone was saying, you should just do it. I'm like, okay.
2: Why not?
1: Tell me how that would actually happen. Uh-huh. In our wildest dreams. Like I found a video of us on a live saying, like, you know, it's not gonna happen. Like, there's no way.
3: Yeah, it's hilarious though. You see in the audience. I mean, you're talking to Andrew Lloyd Webber. There are people who are up for the award as well. I mean, no hacks, and you could almost feel the wind of the whiplash that was taking place when you guys were announced. It was pretty amazing.
5: Well, for those who haven't heard, I'll play a little bit. This is a track from that Burn for You.

0: don't understand.
1: Wow.
2: I love stuff like that. Oh, I mean, yeah, goodness. It's so intricate, meticulous, and
1: oh, man.
3: Yeah,
1: and did Quincy say anything to you when you won the Grammy?
4: Yeah, he loves emails, he loved emails.
2: Yeah, yeah.
4: And we would write back to each other all the time, and he has like a very specific style of writing an email, and so the Grammy email was a good one.
1: Wow. Oh, that's amazing.
2: No doubt.
1: Man, oh, man. All right, so we would like to hear, now, from Moana 2, what are we going to hear this morning? What are you guys going to play?
4: Oh, it's my favorite song.
5: It's called Beyond, and it sort of functions as a spiritual successor to How Far I'll Go from the first film.
1: Wow.
5: And it's really just Moana sort of, you know, contemplating this journey that she's been called to and just how much she's going to leave behind, but knowing that she has to do what she has to do in order to connect all the people of the ocean.
1: And your collaboration with each other as songwriters, what duties do each of you handle? How do you work with each other, lyrics and music wise?
4: I'd say we write more like a pop session than a musical theater session.
1: Okay.
4: Where we love to be in the same room, and we kind of have to be. Mm-hmm. And I lean more music, and she leans more lyrics, but there's a ton of crossover.
5: We collaborate on the melody.
4: Yeah,
5: yeah.
2: So an Elton John, Bernie Taupin-esque sort of.
4: I think they were even more separated.
2: Like, oh, they were? Okay, yeah.
4: One wrote the music and then they put lyrics to it and vice versa.
2: Okay.
4: So it's kind of like putting a piece, like all the pieces of the puzzle together. Like,
2: Well, whatever, it works.
4: Yeah, I guess
1: Abigail,
4: so. Yeah.
1: Abigail, do you play an instrument at all?
5: I do. I play a little piano. I have I have a fierce fuchsia hot pink upright in my nice. Apartment in LA. So.
1: And so you can go back and forth on keyboards together.
5: Yeah.
1: Okay.
5: But she's really, the savant.
2: Yeah.
1: Okay.
2: Quincy Jones approved.
5: Yes.
4: Yeah. Well, I'm not about to start singing this stuff either. So.
5: Yes, I do the singing.
1: Okay. Well, let's have you guys move over to our performance area, and we'll get some music. We'll chat some more, too.
2: Yes,
1: we just wanted to have both of them over in our regular interview area before they perform, and we did a little warm-up earlier to make sure that all the equipment is working properly and so on, which, by the way, Moana 2 is going to be in theaters on Wednesday, November 27th. And I remember when the first film came out, my family, we all went to go see it together. It was right around Thanksgiving as well. It was a Thanksgiving release, yes.
2: So go ahead, Kathy.
4: Oh, no, go ahead.
2: No, I was just going to say that, Preston, last year, we always have our big family gathering, and it had been a while since I'd seen Moana in the room, the upstairs with the big TV. All the kids were in the room watching Moana, and to see that experience and to see them react and how beautiful that story is, I'm so excited for this new film.
6: I feel like in the near future, we're going to be like, oh, remember when we had them in our studio?
1: Oh, yeah, totally.
2: Yes.
1: Absolutely.
2: And with that comes you forgetting us, so please.
0: No, never.
1: Okay.
7: I don't think I've ever done a radio show before.
2: At least we got that.
7: We'll never forget you now.
1: All right, the title of the song again, please.
5: Beyond.
1: This is Beyond, and we have Emily Bear and Abigail Barlow performing on MMR. Here we go.

0: Wow!
1: Oh my God!
0: Wow!
2: Come on!
3: I am nothing but goosebumps right now.
0: Yay.
3: Oh my God!
4: That means we've done our job.
2: Yeah. Yes.
0: Yeah. No,
2: you
0: that's
2: did.
0: You know that's going to be a classic. So when the Oscar nomination comes,
4: listen, your words too.
5: From your mouth to God's ears.
0: That's beautiful. You know, there's such a thing, and it's the Disney stamp, and it's this the animation and all that stuff that has generated so many memories and pivotal moments for people's lives, and you guys are a part of that. And it's, I mean that's beautiful.
4: We are the
0: Disney
4: generation.
0: That's
4: we grew up on this stuff, and so to be a part of that legacy is
5: privilege.
4: I think we've not, you know, yet processed it at all. So.
0: It's amazing.
6: By the way, during that performance, I had whiplash going between Abigail's voice and Emily's fingers flying up and down the piano, the keyboard.
5: Pretty magical.
6: Incredible.
4: Good team.
5: Yeah.
6: Wow. So Dwayne Johnson's going to sing that song? Is that how that's going to
4: be? Come on, DJ. Let's hear those pipes.
5: We'd love to hear a cover.
6: Are you guys, did you write any for Maui at all? Any songs?
4: Oh, sure did.
6: Really?
4: Mm-hmm.
6: And do you keep in mind, you know, Dwayne singing style or anything as you're writing stuff for him as a singer?
5: I fully became Maui when we started writing. I stepped into his shoes and I said, let's go.
4: Yeah, no, for everyone, like, we want to write for their range. So he's no different. So we knew what he sounds the best on, and I think we pushed all of our singers a little bit.
0: If he were to sing that, he'd be chasing his testicles down the street. Yeah, that'd be a non-starter. I honestly, when you, your beautiful voice and everything, I mean, it's weird because a lot of times as the composers, you know, aren't part of the soundtrack or whatever, but is that something that would interest you at some point to be the full blown, right? I assume,
5: come on.
0: Yes.
3: Of course.
5: It's a dream.
0: I mean, it's you know, you're right there. You should be. Damn it. We're voting yes.
5: Oh, thank you.
4: I vote yes too.
3: Outside of the songs from Moana 2, what are your favorite songs to sing from the Disney World?
5: Catalog.
3: Yeah.
5: Oh, part of that world.
3: It's funny because Frozen was such a huge hit, but I loved Tangled way more than Frozen.
5: Oh.
3: And I think it's because I love Mandy Moore's voice.
5: So good.
3: And When Will My Life Begin is like the best because she's just got so many, like, she just sings it subtly. You know what I mean? She could go for the fences, but she doesn't. Mm-hmm. And I can appreciate that.
5: Yeah. The character of Rapunzel really is reflected in that song. I love that song.
0: What are the things that you, because you guys are obviously so good at what you do, what, did you have in mind a list of things not to do when you were working on those?
4: I think what the Bridgerton experience taught us both is that, you know, we weren't writing to producers or writers or directors. We weren't answering to anyone. We were just writing to our own tastes.
0: Right.
4: And knowing that people liked our tastes really kind of gave us this
7: newfound confidence.
4: Yeah.
0: Right.
4: That, like, we can trust our instinct in a way. So it's just like, do we feel good about this? Do we not feel good about this? Our inner, like, green light, red light. So
0: it's an important thing when you develop the confidence and listen to your gut.
4: Yeah. Mm-hmm.
0: And, you know, it takes a while to get there. You guys got to it infuriatingly fast.
4: So. Oh, no, we have our days. Don't you worry.
5: Yeah.
8: But if other people trust you, then your trust in yourself is just reinforced.
5: Yeah.
8: Yeah.
5: And I had never, before working on Moana 2, I had never had notes taken on songs that I had written. So it was like a whole new experience to be like, oh, okay, so we revise this, we change things, and, like, it goes through a million different lives before it's the finalized thing.
4: And
5: so
4: I'm far too used to it.
0: Listen, I assume that this, just after the TikTok and the Bridgerton stuff and now this, I assume the way these things go, once people catch, you know, the scent, the offers are coming through. I would assume that is the case. Is there something you're working on coming up? You both are looking at each other.
5: We're always working on
0: something. Okay. Anything you can betray, or is it best to just keep it quiet?
4: We've been living in film and TV for the past few years, and now we're working on a couple of Broadway shows that we're really excited about.
0: Wow.
8: By the way, I have to mention, Abigail, you had a single released.
5: I did.
8: Just this past Friday, right?
5: Yeah. I treat pop music and releasing pop songs like if life is a classroom, it's recess. So I've been enjoying recess every now and then.
0: Okay. Oh, that's cool.
8: I'm going to play a little bit of it. We haven't heard this yet. This is modern day Madonna. So we're going to play some of this.

0: In the studio, Abigail's doing all the dance. By the way, we're looking at the video. That is an outrageous outfit you're wearing.
1: It sure is.
0: Wow.
1: That's my super suit.
0: Yeah. Totally. And may I comment as well, if I were to ever do eye makeup, I would do exactly what you did today.
1: Blush and Bone on Instagram. She's my girl.
0: Yeah.
2: I think that's
1: me. She got it unlocked.
0: I think I've got a little inner Cleopatra going on.
3: Do you have any extra makeup on you?
2: We have to use general contractors to. Yeah, it's a lot more work.
0: Put this together.
2: Yeah.
0: Come on, man.
4: Hey, Abigail. Speaking of Madonna, what'd you think about the Deadpool Wolverine soundtrack? Because the way that they did the choral version of "Like a Prayer" is brilliant, and apparently it took a while. What are you guys looking at each other?
1: I haven't seen it.
4: You haven't seen it? Well, as a Madonna fan, it's a great song, obviously.
1: Yeah.
4: And the way that they interpret it in that movie more than once, and there's a few different versions that show up, and now that you guys are part of the Disney family, Deadpool Wolverine's probably a lot, like, plot-wise, like Moana 2.
2: Yeah.
4: So, similar stuff.
5: It starts streaming on Disney Plus tomorrow, by the way.
1: Oh, great.
6: Perfect timing.
1: Yeah. I was waiting for that.
4: Yeah. But I think you'll appreciate how they twist it a little bit, and then there's this choral version of that great song that you quoted in your song.
1: I love a great choral arrangement. I'm a vocal arranging girly. So.
7: She loves to stack them up. I get 800 audio files. And
1: it's like five-part harmony.
5: My daughter is a musical theater major right now, so I've been going to like choral concerts, and Preston's kids were also in like the musical arts and stuff like that. So, and we talk about it all the time. Like in fact, I think we were talking about it this morning. When you're at a Broadway show and you hear that multi-part harmony,
1: something like it.
5: Like, I think about, Hairspray, the movie.
1: Yeah.
5: At the very end, you can't stop the beat when the whole cast comes in.
1: Yeah.
5: I sometimes feel like I can't take it. I'm like, I might actually explode and die from happy right
1: it's
5: now.
1: It's glorious.
0: The motion of the sun in the sky.
5: Yes. Oh, my God. Everybody.
7: Big Broadway is, like, my favorite thing in the world.
5: Uh-huh.
7: Like, when the orchestra comes in and you have all these vocalists, it's like, oh, this is what theater is supposed to be. It's an immersive experience, and it's my favorite thing in the world.
2: I don't get how people don't like it. I mean, it's like when someone says, oh, I don't like music. I'm like, huh?
1: Yeah. Hello?
2: You, what? You can't find... But I mean, that is such a... So for you, Emily, that is the big thing for you. Broadway would be where you'd like to focus a lot of your attention.
7: Well, it's kind of a passion that I didn't realize that I had. In my head, forever, I was like, I want to be a film composer. I want to write movie scores. That's what I want to do. And then we met, and my mom was like a big musical theater person, so I grew up around a lot of it. And we met, we started writing musical theater, and I was like, wait a minute, this is amazing. It's basically like a living, breathing version of scoring.
2: Right.
7: But you have words. So you can, like, directly reach people. And I think people have, like, this bad idea in their head that musical theater is all just, like, jazz hands and, you know,
2: right.
7: Comedy.
5: No, yeah. It's like 20% not. Jazz hands.
1: Yeah, it can be anything. There are musicals that open my eyes to that. My favorite musical, Next to Normal, is basically, like, a big old rock show. And it's about mental health, which is, like, who makes a musical about that? It's incredible, though. It won a Pulitzer Prize.
7: So. It's, like, the most genreless genre. It's amazing.
2: No, it gives creative types like yourself a big playground.
5: My friend just went and saw The Outsiders on Saturday, which, by the way, I was like, you went to a Broadway show? He's like, it was amazing.
1: Yeah.
5: I'm like, okay.
7: It was amazing.
1: Experience.
7: And y'all, Sunset Boulevard?
2: Yeah. My God. Really?
7: My God.
1: Insane.
7: I'm a hater. I love to hate. But when things are so amazing, they deserve all the flowers. And my God, Outsiders, Sunset Boulevard, incredible.
1: Yeah, must-sees.
2: Did you ever see the movie, Sunset Boulevard? It's a classic.
7: No.
2: Okay.
7: It was my first
2: time seeing it. Okay. No, that's okay. No, I've heard great things. I want to see it because it's one of my favorite movies of all time.
0: First Deadpool, then Sunset Boulevard.
2: Then Sunset Boulevard.
1: Wow. They're on my list.
0: For Moana 2, in the recording sessions, were you guys involved in that at all?
1: Oh, yeah.
0: Oh, you were? Okay.
1: We were manning the booth.
2: Yeah.
0: Oh, see, I didn't know if you wrote the songs and then you handed over and then that's
7: oh,
0: that.
7: Oh, no. I think we have far too many opinions.
2: No, that's good.
0: Very good.
8: So you worked directly with the actors?
7: Yes.
1: Which was brilliant and wonderful.
2: How often were you reminding them that you were a much better singer than they are?
1: Oh, my gosh. I can't even, no. Like, Ali'i and her instrument, just from, like, the first film and now this film, it's evolved in such a beautiful, mature way. So, like, we worked together, and she pushed us as songwriters, I feel like.
2: It's great.
1: and vice versa. So
7: she can sing.
1: She is singing.
7: She's on Broadway right now too. She's
1: yeah.
7: in Cabaret.
4: Really?
7: Yeah.
1: Yeah, she's in Cabaret.
4: Hey, how far in advance of the movie being released does that stuff stop? Like, because a long time ago or yesterday?
7: like a month ago.
4: Wow.
7: Yeah.
4: I mean, that's.
7: I mean, and for that's, an like, that's movie. Like final mix. So, like, mm-hmm. our writing was done at the end of the summer.
2: Mm-hmm. I mean, but still, I mean, there's, you know, yeah. it's funny because when you work on something, we've talked about the sort of lag time. Some of the, especially with the animated movies, are four yeah. years to make, mm-hmm. 5 years, and sometimes from original concept to final completion. But I mean, it's something that always exists in your. It's right around you, you know, and so then you're called into active duty to start promoting. But again, this is all sort of your neophytes in the long term at this point. Are you enjoying the process? Are you enjoying it all?
1: Oh, yes.
2: Yeah.
1: I'm just like trying to take it all in, you know.
7: Yeah.
1: Because we're never going to get a first like this ever again.
2: Yeah. So. Yeah. It's a damn good first.
1: It sure is.
7: Oh, my God. Yeah.
0: You guys are killing it. We appreciate your time coming by here this morning. Thank you so much. That was extremely special to hear that live on the air today.
1: Thank you for having us.
0: And good luck with everything. Obviously, the movie opens on November 27th, and we'll see him at the next Grammy Awards
2: show. Oh, yeah. Sure. Yeah. And then at the Oscars.
5: The Oscars.
2: And then,
5: as well.
2: Then of course, there'll be that the Kennedy Center Honors and all that.
7: Guys, stop it. I'm a
1: dream, you know?
0: Thank you, guys. Appreciate you coming by here. Emily Bear and Abigail Barlow. Moana 2, November 27th, and look for Abigail's single currently out now, Modern Day Madonna. We'll be right back. Stay with us.
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0: Kicking out a little midweek cowbell for you. Queens of the Stone Age, Little Sister, the name of that one. They're going to be at the Link opening for the Foo Fighters next Thursday night, the 13th. If you're going to be at that show, make sure you're there for Queens of the Stone Age. They are incredible live. It is Marcus hosting the Best of Preston and Steve, and it's time for another look at traffic. KOP 202 northbound between Solon Boulevard and DeKalb Street. Two left lanes are blocked because of an accident. Blackwood, New Jersey, 42 northbound between Exit 7, College Drive, and I-295, jam-packed with cars. I-95 southbound at Allegheny, accident. The right lane is closed. Willow Grove, the Pennsylvania Turnpike, westbound between Exit 343, Willow Grove, and Exit 339, Fort Washington, jam-packed with cars. 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
1: We had a caller yesterday. We were talking about, we got on a conversation of a few different things, and part of that included getting a burn.
2: Yeah.
1: And this guy had called and told us a story of... He had, and I forgot what he burned it on, but
2: it was a light bulb.
3: Yeah, and it was a night light.
1: Yeah, a night light. Yeah, he leaned in as a kid, and he got a big old nasty burn on the tip of his nose.
2: He was trying to see how close he could put his nose to the light.
1: And the next day, they had family photos. And so he had to, they were going to do it no matter what.
2: Yeah.
1: He had an appointment and all this. So he has these pictures of him with a big old red burn on the tip of his nose. And it got me to thinking of people who had a photo, an important photo session, one that was you're not going to get around, whether it be a wedding or a graduation or a school photo or whatever. And you showed up with some kind of facial thing.
2: Something
1: that you did that you had to just, okay, fire away.
4: Smile.
1: 215-263-WMMR. If you have a number concerning this, Chuck was talking about his son had, and they were getting school pictures done, and he had had some kind of dentist work done, dentistry. He doesn't remember if it was the wisdom teeth or
2: right,
1: not.
2: Right.
1: But he said that his bottom lip is swollen way up. And here he is. It's going to be in the yearbook, for crying out loud, God, of a big swollen lip.
4: Well, Jace's first day of school, I think it was 2 years ago, he got poison ivy all over his face.
1: Oh,
4: and,
1: man.
4: You know, they do like, well, I personally do first day of school, last day of school pictures, but the school also did it. So when they sent it home at the end of the year, the first one was with him with poison ivy all over his face.
1: Man. Oh, man. That sucks.
2: So the case can be made today that with different programs and stuff, you can correct it. Yeah. But it's still not the same. And can you say your story? Or
1: Sure. I was... maybe first grade, something like that. I've told you guys about this before, but I'll reiterate the story. I loved Three Stooges, and Curly was my favorite, and Curly was bald.
2: Yeah.
1: And so I remember I'd come in and I'd pull my hair back in my hand, and I went to my mom and I'm like, look, I'm Curly. And I guess she didn't give me much of a response. Hey. So I went and I got some scissors and I cut off all my bangs.
5: Now she'll respond.
1: And that was at the time when bangs were saying, I did the same thing. I put my hand up like I was covering up my hair, holding my hair up. And I go, look, Mom, I'm Curly. And I let go. And the school photos were that week.
4: Oh, no.
1: I have them somewhere of me with this bizarre... And Mom, they didn't, like, fix it. They didn't go and give me, like, a buzz cut or anything like that. Left it like that. It was the 70s, great. So hair was weird anyway. And so there was that one. And then the other one is at our wedding, my dad, a couple of days before... chipped half of his tooth.
4: Oh,
3: like
4: no.
3: Lloyd Christmas?
1: I mean, like half of it.
2: Your wife was telling me this story.
1: Yeah. And my dad just all smiles and stuff with big old tooth. Hey, everybody smile.
2: She said your reaction was like, can you, God, what the hell happened to my father?
1: What the F did he show up like here, that for? I thought maybe he could have taken care of that. Gone to the dentist or something like that. Nah, hey, I'll just stick a wad of paper.
5: My boy and his woman.
1: Yep. I will go to Ashley on the phones. Hi, Ashley. Good morning.
6: Good morning.
1: Hey, what's up, Ash?
6: So, I had family Christmas photos scheduled for last November. We do it every year. And a week and a half before our photos, I had fallen and broken two front teeth and lost one tooth completely and had to have like six stitches in my upper lip.
1: Oh, man. So,
6: I basically looked like I had lip plumper in my top lip. I did go to the dentist, unlike your dad. So I had two crowns put on,
1: okay.
6: But I had scabbing all over my lip, my upper lip, and my face was still swollen because of the accident that had happened.
2: Okay. So was there any way to obviously you gave it the college try to conceal that, but there's sometimes doing that can make it look worse.
6: Yeah, luckily my photographer, I've worked with her for a bunch of years, so I messaged her before and was like, please try to do whatever you can to just make the scabbing not be there and not, you know, like all the dried blood.
2: Yeah.
6: Make that go away. But it looks like my face is just completely swollen and my mouth is just...
2: Yeah, you look like... it's a Christmas... It's a domestic violence Christmas. That's what it looks
6: basically,
2: like.
6: Yeah. Oh, that was God. Basically it.
1: Mm. I love when when there's a bad photograph of a friend or somebody that you're, you know, close with, just zooming in as tight on it as possible and cropping it and using it for whatever. I love that.
2: My thing was, and it's tangential to this, but it isn't this specifically, as a kid, I was the kid that destroyed all the photos. I was the one that...
1: Making a face or whatever. Yeah, yeah.
2: Like the most ridiculous smile in every picture. And my father... And that, no digital cameras at that point, Kathy.
4: So you didn't know until after?
2: Goes away, goes to pick him up. Hey, everybody. And then the pictures are going out. You dumb bastard.
5: Yeah. It's why I can't, with my son. Like, he, refuses to, smile in photos and stuff.
2: Dude.
5: And I'm like, just what? And I'm like, oh, I was way worse than this kid.
4: Oh, you know what I mean? Like, I'll go, well, wait. We'll wait until you're ready, okay? Yeah. I'm done. I don't want to. Okay, well, then when you're ready to give a nice smile, we can wrap this up.
5: I don't know why it's got to be such a fight. You know, like, dude, just do this and it'll be over.
4: Right, because we take so many.
5: Dude, I know.
1: You know me.
5: I know.
1: I hate photo sessions. I hate them. I don't mind my being alone because you know what I do? I listen to the photographer and I do what the photographer says.
2: That's it.
1: And when you have a group of people, four, five, six people, whatever, there are people that are not paying attention, they're talking, whatever. I'm like,
2: where's Eddie?
1: If we will just all listen to the photographer,
5: oh my God,
1: we will be done. In mere moments.
5: You should. I have so many pictures of family photos, adults now. And my mom is like this in the mid photo. She's like this.
1: So she's saying something. She's talking.
5: She won't stop talking. And my mom, I'm just, if you keep talking, I'm just going to post this picture of you
1: God. All right, let me go to some other calls. Winnie is a makeup artist. Hi, Winnie. Good morning.
7: Good morning, it.
1: Hey, good morning to see you, Winnie. What's up?
7: So I actually have a couple of the stories like this, but my best one was I had a bride call me in an absolute panic, maybe 3 or 4 days before her wedding. And I was like, what's going on? She goes, well, my dad had an accident. I'm like, okay, get there the morning of the wedding. He had whacked himself in the eye with a wrench and was black and blue like you would not believe. He wore so much more makeup than the bride. It was just hilarious. He was a good sport, and the bride was happy when all is said and done. And you really can't tell until the picture is at the end of the night when everybody's sweaty and everything. Like, then you start to see a little bit of that black eye come through. But it was unreal. I have never seen bruising like that in my life.
1: Wow.
2: So I can see, at a certain point, if you're going to be taking some stills, makeup can help you cover it up. But if as you said, something's progressing through the evening and there's a reception, then the makeup is going to wash off and you're going to be, you'll look worse, I think.
7: Oh, yeah. And if it's the wrong color and, oh, God, it can get really bad. But they were really good sports about it.
2: I love collections of photos like that. I love collections of kids crying with Santa. I love
1: them.
2: I'm sorry. They're just effing hilarious.
5: Kathy, did anybody do anything to themselves before your wedding that you didn't approve of as far as their appearance is concerned?
4: Just when my cousin brought the stripper. Yeah. Put her in a see-through pink dress and then put her on the altar and took pictures with her. Yeah, that was good.
2: Didn't your, wasn't she jockeyed to the edge of the photo? Was it, or there was
4: no, that wasn't me. No, but my best friend got mad at me because I cut my hair. It was actually Kathy's cuts, the first one we ever did.
5: Oh, yeah.
4: And she was pissed that I had short hair for her wedding.
5: You didn't do, that wasn't bangs, Kathy, though. That would have been way worse. Yeah.
4: No, it wouldn't have.
5: No.
4: I like that.
8: Yeah, that was ugly. That is ugly.
5: Because my friend's son got married, and then her other son and my son play rugby together. And the kids, they went on a rugby trip, and they all got mullets.
8: And, on purpose.
5: What's that?
8: On purpose?
5: On purpose. And like that was the thing. And, you know, the mom is like, dude, your brother's getting married in 2 weeks. You can't have a mullet in the wedding photos. You need to fix this. You know
2: what, I mean? What about you with your male pattern? With the
1: yes, with the license photos.
2: With the license photos.
5: Well, right before Seamus was born is when I gave myself two rat tails, a rat tail on the front and the rat tail on the back. But that wasn't, you know, listen, man, it's not about me. It was about my son being born. Like, why are you even looking at me?
1: All right, let me go to some other calls. It's about something you did right before an important photo moment and had to live with the results. I'll go to Paul. Hi, Paul. You're on the air. Good morning.
9: Hey, good morning. How are you guys?
1: Good. What's up, bud?
9: All right. So my bachelor party was the night before the wedding, as one does. And my buddies and I, we are big roller hockey players. And I was standing behind my best man. He threw his stick back and caught me right in the mouth, knocked out my two front teeth.
1: Dude. Oh my God. Oh
9: man. My wife was upset. And so throughout the night I kept my mouth closed. And eventually as we're drinking and time goes on, I started smiling in pictures. And my best man decided it would be hilarious to bring to parties now. He printed out a picture of me smiling nice and big and put it on a cornhole, like where you throw the bags in.
8: Yeah, those are good friends.
9: To every party.
1: Oh, that's phenomenal.
8: By the way, is that still a thing to do the bachelor party before the wedding, like the night before the wedding? Because you shouldn't.
1: I think that it's rare. Yeah. I think it's very rare. It used to be the tradition.
2: Yeah, that would be a massive liability. I think now, Nick, the night before would be that sort of rehearsal dinner.
8: You could get a hockey stick to the face and get some teeth knocked out. Yeah, you should at least do it like a week or two before.
2: If you're getting a hockey stick to your face at the rehearsal dinner, cancel that wedding.
1: Yep.
5: No, I wasn't saying
1: anything. I thought you wanted to say something there.
5: I like you.
1: I like you too. Let me.
8: Hey, by the way, Casey.
5: Yeah, dude, I know.
8: Your fundraiser in just a short amount of time is up almost $500.
5: Our
8: listeners are awesome.
5: It's over that now. It's at about close to...
2: Nothing over!
5: No. It's $590.
1: Excellent.
5: Thank you.
1: That's fantastic. Thank you. Excellent. All right, let's go to John next. Hi, John. Good morning.
10: Hey, morning, guys.
1: Hey, what's up, buddy?
10: All right, so I was in the grooming party of one of my best friends. You know, I've known him since, like, first grade, and we had the practice dinner, the rehearsal dinner on Thursday, and the wedding is on Saturday. You know, we're, you know, getting around, drinking, having a good time. I come home, and, you know, I own a dog, and, you know, well, you do what dogs do, and when you come home after a long night out, you give them pets on the head, you get excited.
1: You make love
10: so
1: to them.
10: Standing behind my dog, and I'm giving him, you know, little scratchies, and he rears his head right up into my face and gives me a black eye.
5: Oh, geez. Man.
1: No.
10: And I'm thinking to myself, as it's happening, I'm like, just watch. I'm going to get a black eye, and no one in the world is going to believe me when I say, yeah, my dog gave me a black eye.
1: Right. Yes. And so it was your friend's wedding the next day?
10: It was on Saturday, so I had a good like, 48 hours to really, like, get dark.
1: Oh, yeah.
10: You know, like...
1: Yeah, absolutely.
10: The clothing was down, but it was dark.
1: Were you scheduled to be in any photos?
10: Oh, I was in the groomsmen
1: party. You were one of the groomsmen.
2: So did you pop on shades, or did you just go and
1: makeup?
2: Say, this is what I am.
10: Oh, yeah, no shades, because I'd be the only one wearing shades. Maybe that would be almost just as bad as sporting the black eye. I'm like, you know what, sorry, I'm going to sport it. And every single person that comes up to me, I'm going to think up some different story. And really have fun with this, because obviously I'm going to be drinking, so I might as well have a good time with this, because no one's going to believe the actual story, because it's just so lame and ridiculous.
2: It does seem bizarre.
1: Do you remember one of the stories you told?
11: Yeah, I think I probably came up with a couple, you know, knight in shining armor stories.
1: Right, yeah, sure.
11: And I would have brought her, but, you know, she didn't have a dress.
1: So. Right, right. All right, thanks, Sean. Appreciate it, bud. Yeah, weddings are obviously a one that you do not want to mess it up, but there are other occasions. Let me go to Roy with his next. Hey, Roy, morning, bud.
12: Hey, everybody. Good to have you back, bapping out.
1: That's uncanny.
8: The Cliff Notes version.
12: How you doing, man?
1: That is the Cliff Notes. All good. All right. What's up, Roy?
12: So, pop it up. I am bald, and I ride motorcycles, and I wear a do-rag all the time. So I got the worst tan line on the top of my head. It just looked like a giant used condom. So my mother-in-law was the traveling companion to Miss America. And we went to the pageant. I took my daughter, you know, my wife. And I knew I was going to be sitting with all former Miss Americas, like Kate Schindel and like 1962 Miss America, looking like a complete idiot with a big white head, like 100 watts.
1: Oh, my God.
12: So we are all kind of like, you know, artistic. My wife airbrushed the top of my head with like, you know, skin tone and pretty much concealed it. However, like it was hot. So I started to sweat at the pageant, sitting with all former Miss Americas, and wound up. It started to reveal itself.
1: Oh my God!
2: So you must have looked like a one of those old sticks of roll-on deodorant that had the ball on top, the white ball.
1: That's great.
12: That was me.
1: Yeah, I love it.
2: Wow,
12: in a suit and a tie.
1: Nice. Jeez. All right, thanks, Roy. Appreciate it.
2: That's hilarious.
1: A sunburn is a good one too. Uh-huh. I've got a few pictures, and it wasn't for any, you know, formal event or anything like that. But when we traveled several years ago to Hawaii with my friend, friends the Chapmans, you know the great story from that. But
2: oh yeah,
1: a couple of days later, we went, you know, out on the beach and all that, and I did not, or maybe we were out on the boat that day, and I did not wear enough sunscreen, and I mean, I got red.
5: Right.
1: Red. And so we had a little captain's hat. It was kind of a goofy thing, and Rochelle wore the captain's hat. And I was either solid red or stark white in the places that weren't. So we were called Captain and Two-Tone Tennille. That was my nickname from there on out. I have pictures of that somewhere. I'll have to show you guys, but I got scorched.
4: On spring break one year when I was in college, you know, we were out in the sun all day and, you know, got really tan. Well, I didn't change my makeup when I went away. I just brought my makeup so I would put makeup on. I don't even know what I was thinking. I don't know if I missed the mirror or the lighting wasn't good, but all of my pictures, I'm like completely, you know, tan, dark, and my face is like butt-ass white from the white makeup I brought in the middle of, you know, March when we were on spring break. It's terrible.
2: Let me ask you, so leading up to a wedding, and obviously I know the traditional perception is that the bride has very, very specific about bridesmaid shots and wedding pictures. Does the edict go out, or is it understood among women in the bridal party?
4: No tan lines and
2: right,
4: stuff like that.
2: Right.
4: I mean, yeah, I'm sure there are people. Yeah, that would be like
2: it's just understood, right?
4: Yeah.
1: What about you'd mentioned the makeup thing. From time to time, you'll see a woman who has a bad makeup job.
2: Yeah.
1: And I would imagine that happens as well. Although sometimes now they have people that will do makeup for wedding parties, right?
4: Yeah, well, and
1: that's expensive.
4: But then you always get the bridesmaid who's like, oh, I'm just going to do my own.
1: Right.
4: And the bride's like, no, you should really use the makeup artist.
1: I will go next to Mike. Hey, Mike, morning, bud.
13: Morning, guys.
1: Hey, what's up, man?
13: This is 25 years ago. My sister was getting married. We took my brother-in-law out the night before, not for a bachelor party, just for a couple of drinks. We had too many. Falls face first coming out of the bar.
1: Oh, no.
13: Breaks his nose.
5: Oh, my God.
13: Scrapes all over his face. The next day at the wedding, there was no way they could cover this up. I mean, they did their best. It actually looked worse the next day. His nose looked like Happy the Clown. My sister didn't talk to me for months.
1: Yeah.
13: There's no wedding pictures in their house. No wedding pictures.
2: No wedding pictures.
1: It was that bad. Was he bandaged up or was it just big and swollen?
13: It was big and swollen,
1: but red.
13: Scrapes all over both sides of his cheeks, too.
1: Oh.
5: Like, you know.
2: Yeah, there's no way.
5: Your
2: yeah.
5: fault. That's his.
2: Yeah. He let it get away from yeah. him. Yeah.
1: Thanks, Mike. It reminds me of the movie Sideways. Remember, he gets hit in the face with a motorcycle
2: right,
1: helmet.
2: Right.
1: Uh-huh. And he's getting married the next week, and his nose is all bandaged up. And
2: oh,
1: like,
2: yeah.
1: Oh, my God. And you have to live with that in the photos. Okay, I'm not sure if this is exactly what we're looking for, but I have Leif who's on the line. Hey, Leif, good morning.
14: Hey, Preston.
1: Hey.
14: Chicago!
1: Chicago!
14: Chicago!
1: Chicago! What's up, man?
14: So, way back when there was the Camden River Sharks, I was afforded the opportunity to sing the national anthem.
1: Ah.
14: Trouble was, 3 days prior, I blew out my knee.
1: Oh, wow.
14: So, I had

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1: It came back. It was an incredibly inspiring episode. She sang at the church case.
2: And did you sing successfully, Leif?
3: I did. It was the first time that I ever been in a situation that large.
2: Right.
3: And it went off without a hitch, and it was a great day.
1: Yours is a story of triumph.
2: Thanks, Leif. Appreciate it.
1: As opposed to missing your front teeth.
2: Mrs. Brady lost her voice in an episode. I don't remember that.
1: And so Cindy
4: I think it was a movie.
1: No, it was an episode as
4: it
1: well.
4: It was an episode.
1: Okay. Where she's supposed to sing at the Christmas.
2: Yes.
1: And she gets her voice back.
2: I can't talk. It's like a miracle, right?
1: It was a miracle.
2: Yeah.
1: And I think, you know, Cindy, I think, was her prayers were answered. And then there was the one also in the movie where Mike Brady has, you know, he's been talking about how this building has not been built up to code and, you know, and the building collapses, and Mike Brady goes in to rescue the people in the building, and they all gather outside, and they all start to sing a cappella, church, spiritual songs.
2: Wait, seriously?
1: Yes, yeah.
2: I don't remember that. He saved people from a crumbling building?
1: He goes in, the building collapses because it wasn't built up to code.
2: He wasn't a part of that.
1: He had to walk away from the project because he certainly wouldn't be associated with something as flimsy as that, but it does collapse. He goes in, and they're like, we don't know if he's going to come out. And I think they, you know, silent. And the whole crowd and the construction workers and the rescue workers, and they're all singing, and then Mike comes out. He's rescued.
2: Wouldn't it have been great as just to go against type it was his fault? The whole thing, the tragedy.
1: How do you think I got the car?
2: 150 people died.
1: We have 6 kids going to college.
2: You got to cut some corners every now and then.
1: I'm sorry.
2: Wow.
1: People are going to have to die.
2: Yep. I have Jake next. Hi, Jake. Good morning.
5: Hey, Gadzooks, guys.
2: Gadzooks. What's up, buddy?
5: God. So the day before my wedding, I developed a sty directly below my eyeball.
1: Dude, that's the worst.
2: No.
5: And I had to go to the emergency eye doctor to get it lanced. And I had this big, giant red mark. And it was just awful because, you know, my wife's there. She's getting, you know, my future wife, she's getting all her makeup did, and I'm trying to cover this all up. Luckily, I'm a photo retoucher, so I was able to.
1: You were able to eliminate it in the photos.
5: Fix all my photos myself.
1: I wonder how often that is employed. I think now anyone basically with a phone can do some editing and remove stuff.
5: Much.
1: So yeah,
5: I do half of my editing on my phone. But.
1: All right, wow. All right,
2: good call there, Jake. Yeah, that was not available.
1: Losing the teeth is a big, you know, getting your teeth knocked out or something. Mm. It's hard to work your way out of that one.
2: Yeah, I have Heather who is on to share a story. Hi, Heather. Good morning.
6: Good morning, Ed.
2: Good morning to see you, Heather. What's going on?
6: 4 days before my wedding, we had a massive snowstorm, 2 feet of snow. And the next day, I was going to help my ex-husband get out of a snowbank. I slipped on the black ice and broke my elbow.
2: Oh.
4: Right before your wedding.
6: While I was on my way to pick him up, I called him and said, guess what? I just broke my elbow. He thought I was joking. I have never let him live it down that in my wedding photos to my second husband, I have a beautiful lace cast on.
2: Aww. Oh, so you had to wear cast during the photos.
6: Cast for 5 days. Thankfully, my dress was strapless so that I did not have to postpone the wedding. But 4 days before the wedding and just shattered my elbow.
1: I wonder if they sell or you can get
2: white.
1: Well, sort of like, because people do get injured and they want to have something a little bit more ornate for their wedding, like a cast or a sling.
6: Well, my orthopedic surgeon went through a whole entire box of ace bandages trying to find one that matched my skin tone.
4: Oh, my God.
6: And my mother had an old lace table runner that she actually fashioned into a sling. So I had the prettiest sling at a wedding ever.
4: I want to see this.
1: Yeah, it sucks, man.
6: I will totally, Casey, I will send you an email with my picture in there.
4: All right. Thank you.
2: That's great. Thank you, Heather. Right, appreciate it. All right. We'll see you later. Yeah. Let's see. We have Dalton.
1: Dalton!
2: On the line. Hang on. Do we have a Dalton clip to play for him?
7: Be nice.
2: All right. There we go.
7: Pain don't hurt.
2: Hey, Dalton. Good morning.
8: Good morning.
2: Hey, what's up, bud?
8: Now, my brother-in-law was going through

0: officer training school in Georgia.
1: Okay.
0: And essentially what happened was he stuck his face, because they bring food out every morning to him, and it was right before graduation. It was a week. He was outside in the field for like a week.
1: Mm-hmm.
0: And he stuck his face underneath what he thought was Gatorade, but it turns out it was hot coffee.
2: Oh my God.
0: And he had this massive, like Heath Ledger style, like scar going from the corner of his mouth up to his ear. And it was in all of his like graduation pictures through OCS and everything. Just this massive red line going from the corner of his mouth.
3: He thought it was Gatorade.
2: That's not Gatorade. That is not Gatorade.
1: Oh my God.
0: No, it was not.
4: Man.
1: Oh, that's horrible.
4: And that had to be painful as hell.
1: Had it been.
0: Oh, yeah. He had it for probably, I want to say, like, maybe another week or week and a half after.
4: That's actually pretty good. Those things can last.
1: Thank you, Dalton. Appreciate that.
0: Yeah.
1: Do you ever take I've had it happen a couple times where you think something is not hot and it's scalding hot. And you take it in and it's like immediate, just like right back out.
4: So I don't use anything. I was saying do the intermittent fasting. So I have my coffee black and I don't have anything in it. But Preston, for a while, I was putting the non-dairy powdered creamer in it.
1: Mm-hmm.
4: Coffee looks like it has milk in it. The first couple times.
1: Oh, yeah. Which immediately cools it off.
4: And I took a full gulp of scalding hot coffee.
1: Yeah.
4: It's horrible.
1: When I make my coffee in the morning, I put some creamer in and then I put milk in.
4: Yeah.
1: Because I don't like all the acidic, full flavored coffee. And plus I use it to cool it off.
4: The cooling is the big part.
1: And so a couple weeks ago, I pour it in the creamer, look in the fridge, no milk, damn it, whatever. So I put the lid on and I'm going about my regular routine and I'm heading out the car and I take a big old gulp of it because I down
4: right.
1: my coffee.
4: Yeah.
1: I just drink it straight up because it tastes so good with all the creamer in there. And it was way too hot. And I went, because it was in a cup with the lid on top.
4: Yeah, yeah.
1: And I couldn't spit it all back into the lid. It was too much in my mouth. And that was a joyous way to start the day, let me tell you.
4: When you get those incinerations, and you get that flesh curtain that starts to come down from the roof of your mouth.
1: Oh, yeah, that little flap you play with for the rest of the day. It's nasty. All right, well, thank you for your calls. Thought it'd be fun to share, and you certainly did. We are going to take a quick break. We'll come back in a second, and we'll share some bizarre file stories with you when we return. So hang out for a few.
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0: What a beautiful sax in that tune. Philly's Low Cut Connie, Can't Be Wrong, the name of that one. Their new album, Living in the USA, is out now. And it is a great boogie-woogie rock and roll record. It is Marcus hosting the Best of Preston and Steve with our final look at traffic. Trenton, there's an accident. 295 northbound between exit 65 Sloan Avenue and exit 67 US 1. Holmesburg, PA, I-95 southbound, Cottman exit 30 to Allegheny, exit 25, jam packed with cars. Quakertown, there's an accident on Downingtown Pike, both eastbound and westbound, traffic affected between Shadyside Road and Harmony Hill Road. 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
2: We will start with this. This is pretty wild. A family in Texas got more than they bargained for when they took their 2-year-old daughter to a drive-through safari because a giraffe actually picked the kid up out of the car.
3: This footage is wild.
2: Quite literally, yeah. The encounter from over the weekend was captured on camera showing the moment little Paisley got lifted up and dropped by a hungry giraffe while she and her family were visiting in the Fossil Rim Wildlife Center in Glen Rose, Texas, cruising through in their truck. Paisley was riding in the truck bed with her mom when her dad stopped so that they could feed a giraffe. And that's when the giant animal reached down for a bag of food that the kid was holding, grabbing hold of her shirt.
3: To be honest, I would have thought that would have been an issue to begin. I'm surprised they let them go through like that.
2: The giraffe lifted Paisley up in the air with its mouth, frightening the girl's parents. Fortunately, all it took to get the giraffe to let loose of Paisley was mom shouting, "Hey!"
3: Shotgun.
2: And Paisley fell back into her mother's arms and somehow wasn't harmed by the animal encounter, though her dad said, "My heart stopped, my stomach dropped, and it scared me." So she was holding the bag of food down by her chest,
3: yeah,
2: and the giraffe accidentally just caught her shirt and picked her up. He thought it was eating food.
3: So think of it, though. The giraffe lifts the girl up to full height and
2: and like a dozen feet in the air. Yeah, and yes, that could be very, very bad. So the Wildlife Center says it's best to hold the food pellets above your head when trying to feed the giraffes, and probably for that very reason. Here's a follow-up story to one we had the other day in Nebraska. A woman who had been pronounced dead and later came back to life in a Lincoln funeral home.
4: Yeah.
2: She's dead now. She was on hospice at that time, and her time was running out. Constance Glantz, 74 years old, was pronounced dead for a second time on Monday. Attorney Pat Condon ordered an autopsy.
3: Oh, my God, she's alive again!
2: That will be performed. The sheriff's office will give it.
3: Give me that.
5: Problem solved.
2: All right, time for this.
3: I'm running a friggin' business here.
5: We can wrap it up now.
3: I'm still alive.
2: Really?
3: Clean it up.
2: The sheriff's office will give an update once the final autopsy report is completed. The investigation is ongoing, by the way. Give me that.
3: Give me that. Pop that up.
2: That ain't going anywhere. All right. What should you do if you have the world's largest collection of fossilized poop? Well, you open a pooseum, of course.
3: A pooseum?
2: Yes. At least that's what George Franzen has dubbed his newly opened museum in Williams, Arizona, which offers visitors free access to the approximately 8,000 pieces that make up his coprolite collection, better known as fossilized poop. Franzen said initially many people react with a yuck face or laughter when they first hear about the pooseum. However, After witnessing the collection, their reactions often shift to shock at the diverse and intriguing nature of coprolites.
3: So I assume that fossilized poop is like a rock, right?
2: I would think
3: I mean, if they're saying fossilized.
2: Yeah, he said, given that most people have little to no experience with coprolites, it's enjoyable to introduce them to this fascinating world and share the wonders they hold.
3: Coprolite replace, coprolite repair.
2: I'm sorry. Franzen has long been fascinated by dinosaurs and fossils, and that interest extended to fossilized poop when he first saw one aged 18 at a visit to a rock and fossil shop in Utah.
3: There you go.
2: So he now has a whole museum. All right, one more story. I know this is kind of quick, but we had Keith in, so we're going to keep this one a little bit short. A New Hampshire man has been sentenced to 40 years to life in prison for this is a follow-up story, for fatally stabbing his mother after the two had argued about the volume on the video game he was playing. Thomas Humphrey, 47 years old, was sentenced Tuesday after he pleaded guilty to second-degree murder and arson in the death of Linda Tufts, who was 70 years old. A prosecutor said Humphrey, who lived in the basement, stabbed Tufts multiple times and then lit her body on fire.
3: Yep. This is a classic. You got a son living in the basement playing video games all day.
2: Here's the real horrible part about this. The prosecutor said the two had recently argued about how loud he was playing video games on the PlayStation she had just given him for his birthday.
0: Oh, man.
2: Police said they found Humphrey.
3: I expected more from a cellar dweller.
2: The bottom of the basement
3: from
2: stairs.
3: From my little chud.
2: With self-inflicted wounds. Jeez. Holding a knife. He had previously pleaded not guilty to the charges, but dude, going to prison for a while. And that is what I have in the bizarre file for you this morning. Stay with us. We are back.
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0: Heaven Beside You, Alice in Chains from the incredible Three-Legged Dog record, which has tunes like Sludge Factory Again and Grind on it. It is Marcus hosting the Best Of Preston and Steve, and it is time for some Hollywood trash.
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3: This morning, Steve.
4: Well, they met on and then got married after Big Brother, and now Memphis Garrett and Christmas Abbott are parting ways. The two admit they now realize there's more to love than just stupid names.
5: Hey!
4: Victoria Beckham arrived at Paris Fashion Week on crutches. The stick-thin Beckham reportedly broke her foot in the shower after accidentally dropping a sponge on it.
6: Oh my God.
4: And finally, Terrence Howard, as you said yesterday, President, ordered to pay close to $1 million on Friday in a federal tax evasion case out of PA. Howard had argued that descendants of slaves should not pay income taxes, while the IRS laughed until their sides hurt.
3: Our next guest is in our studio, and he's fresh off an Emmy win, from what I understand, back in January. I know him from the Drew Barrymore show, and he has what we're definitely going to talk about, which is his recipes. Please welcome Ross Matthews.
7: I gotta tell you, I'm so happy to be here with you in person in the studio. I just saw you reading the traffic. This is so cool.
4: It's an amazing thing to witness, isn't it?
7: It really, truly is.
4: You want to see the Northern Lights and Kathy do the traffic.
7: I know, I've done both, right. So I'm done.
3: I mentioned the Emmy win. Congratulations.
7: Thank you so much. I grew up loving television, really. Oh, I used to watch Regis and Kathy Lee and point at the TV. I was seven. I'd say, I'm going to do that. I love television.
4: Right.
7: Now, I'm celebrating like 23 years on television, and we got the Emmy. And I thought maybe one day I could play it cool. I cannot play it cool with that Emmy. Every morning I look at it.
4: Of course. Thank you.
7: I want to nurse it. It's, you know, I just want to take care of it. Take her for walks. Feed her.
4: And by the way, we've contested that, and we contend that it is by far the deadliest of the awards because it has the sharpest point.
7: It's sharp. Yeah. And you know how I got it home from LA because I live in New York? I put it in my bag. And I wrapped it in a scarf. I didn't know what to do. And I thought, there's no way they're going to let me through security.
4: Yeah.
7: And at LAX, you know what they said? Is that an Emmy? All right, go ahead. Because they've seen it all.
4: They see it all the time.
7: They've seen it all. Oh, they didn't care. But I was petrified. And then, you know, I don't know. I carried it everywhere I went for the first week, like in my backpack. I didn't want to leave it alone. I couldn't play it cool at all.
4: Yeah. You're a pop culture junkie.
7: Yes.
4: You had, so obviously Leno, Ross, you were an illegitimate intern.
7: I started in 2001 on television. I was an intern behind the scenes, and they knew I loved television. They thought I was funny. They put me on. I did that show for 14 years.
4: Oh my God. Your first time, though, somebody, a comedian was supposed to do the runway or do the red carpet.
7: Mm-hmm.
4: They weren't able to do it. And they just said you.
7: Yeah.
4: And you, was it, what, Ocean's 11?
7: You did your
4: there
7: homework.
4: There we go.
7: Yes. So, do you want to hold my Emmy? You're so good at this. No, you're so good. What was that like? Well, you know, when I got the internship behind the scenes, I was working for free. I was literally going to college outside of LA. And I was so delusional. I think you have to be delusional. I thought, oh, this is how it's going to start. This is going to be my big break. And it turned out it was, because 3 months later, a comic did drop out of covering Ocean's 11. And I had always loved TV. I wanted to know who pulled the cord that made the curtain open. What's a producer? What's a writer? And the writer who I actually had met and talked to told the head writer, you know, it's funny, is that Ross in the hallway? And then that's how it happened. Wow.
4: I think there's a skill set that goes into red carpets of work.
7: Mm.
4: I think, and this is why you were so good at it. You have to have an instant command for sort of entertainment insignifica, you know, where you...
7: Totally.
4: You,
7: it's an encyclopedic knowledge of no matter... Because you never know who's going to come up next. So you have to be prepared, point of view, know what to talk about, what not to talk about. I did it on Leno for all those years. Of course, I covered all the red carpets on E! Know, for all those years as well. It's like, I don't have a lot of skill sets. I can make a pretty good quesadilla, and I know everything about every celebrity in the world.
4: Well, so you've done RuPaul's, obviously, which who knew that would be the dynasty that it is.
7: I just celebrated a decade on that show as well. It's become a worldwide phenomenon. We just won the Producers Guild of America Award last night as well. It's really phenomenal.
4: Yeah. It's because I was just watching. There was the Very Brady movie. The sequel. Yep.
7: I love that you were watching a very Brady sequel. This is fun.
4: Well, RuPaul's in it.
7: RuPaul's in it.
4: And hilarious.
7: Uh-huh. Yeah, do you do that at night? Is that what you do at night?
4: I watch a lot of TV.
7: You do.
4: I'm like me. We're all like that. We talk in pop culture speak. That's part of the deal.
3: Yeah.
4: With Drew Barrymore, though, oddly enough, I was just pointing out the other day, my good friend, one of those friends that you don't see for many years, but is always a good friend, Joey Cola.
7: Oh, my God. The best human in the... He's the best. He's our warm-up guy.
4: He does your warm-ups.
7: He's a great comedian. He's done so many shows. In fact, he did the Rosie O'Donnell show, and I grew up watching Rosie. He just brought in for me, like, the Rosie jacket, the jean jacket. I have a koosh ball on the Drew's News desk from the Rosie set.
4: She
7: used to shoot those.
4: Yeah.
7: He understands my love of pop culture, and he feeds it.
4: Oh, that's great. Yeah. He's the nicest guy.
7: The best human being.
6: I went to the Rosie show once and saw Joey. He opened there and, she always was giving away tons and tons of stuff. And it happened to be the day she gave away like the biggest items. And we left with them. It was great.
4: But What'd you get?
6: We were going to spend the day in New York City and we were going to walk around and go to places. We had a giant pillow, like an oversized pillow, a vacuum, and like some other like little things. So we were like, we couldn't stay. We were like, if we want these things, we got to go home. We had to truck them on the train and bring them home.
7: Oh, my God. You got a giant vacuum. That doesn't suck.
3: No! Oh, but
7: stupid.
3: No.
7: I'll keep it clean, you guys.
4: No need. So with Drew Barrymore, though, which is she debuted that show, I think it was during COVID, was it not?
7: Right in the middle. It was September 2020, right in the middle of the pandemic. And she couldn't have an audience. Really couldn't have guests.
4: Worst debut scenario you could have.
7: It was not set up for success in that way. It was very difficult, but luckily she is really so beloved. She's earned over, I think, 40 years.
4: Yeah.
7: Over maybe 40 years. She started when she was 8 months old or something like that in the business.
4: Yeah, yeah.
7: And, but it was tough because it was just her alone in the studio. And then I came to New York to visit my boyfriend at the time, now husband.
4: Yes.
7: And I knew her producer and they said, well, come in for one day. And I came in for one day and I didn't know Drew, but something just clicked with us. I had just lost my mom right before that. She was in the middle of this scary thing, being alone live on television.
4: Right.
7: Out of her comfort zone. And I think we needed each other. The universe just brought us together. So that one day was great. They said, can you come back tomorrow? I said, okay. And I did that. They said, can you come back Monday? And I was like, well, can you get me a hotel? And the truth is, I never went home. Now we are in season 4. We got picked up for season 5. And the show has become, one of the biggest shows in daytime. And Drew and I have become two of the best friends. I mean, this friendship is... I was pretty good. When you're a dog, I'm 44 years old. I have friends that I've had for a quarter of a century. I didn't know that I was going to meet another best friend. And it is really become like, she's such a gift to me.
4: That reads on it.
7: You see that?
4: Yeah, because it's just, watching some of the clips again, just to getting in preparation for the interview. You guys are, you can't fake that.
7: Mm-mm.
4: It's one of the most difficult things when you're putting together a show like our show.
7: Totally.
4: You just know it.
7: You have to be able to. Well, I like to think of us as like pair skaters, like on the, like Olympic ice. Just because I've always felt like I have a figure skater deep inside me and she pulls it out. So we have this dance that we do and you guys probably have it too, where you can look at each other
4: Absolutely.
7: And you know what's next and you're not scared to try something because if it doesn't work, that your partner's going to have your back and fill in the gaps. And it's off camera too. I mean, every morning I wake up and Drew's like, I'm in the park, I'm walking up to your apartment and we walk to work together. So the conversation starts there and
4: it's awesome.
7: It never ends.
6: Steve, you don't walk me to work.
4: I know. Yeah. No, I'm sorry. I'm saying that's where it ends. No.
7: Never too late. She's got a big vacuum and a big pillow.
4: I'd have to walk down the Schuylkill and it's not going to be good. So you're the cooking thing though.
7: Yeah. Well, so I struggle with my weight my entire life. And
4: you look great.
7: Thank you for noticing. It took you long enough to bring it up. I lost over 60 pounds cooking for myself. I wanted to live in a world where I could still eat delicious food. So I cracked the code. I call them my recipes, trademark.
4: Right. Yeah,
7: terrible.
4: Yeah.
7: Yes. And so it's all about that, about living in the real world, but wanting to be the best version of yourself. Recipes.com. All the recipes are there. Hello Recipes is the podcast. It's all free. So money back guarantee if you don't like it. But it's just talking about obsessed about food, but wanting to be on this planet for as long as possible.
3: All right. Well, question. when you did have your weight issues, what were your cooking skills like then? Did you achieve better cooking skills when you started cooking more healthy for yourself.
7: Yes, because you have to get tricky. I mean, it's easy to make lasagna taste good because it's cheese covered in, you know, noodles. Yeah. So, but sort of cracking that code of like, how can I get the flavor of lasagna? Oh, I can slice zucchini really thin, or I can just make a vegetable bake with all those flavors in it, and I can swap out this and that. Listen, did I knew how to cook back then too, but I mean, I was not cooking
4: the right stuff.
7: Exactly.
4: Yeah. Okay. And by the way, I was talking to people who are vegan over the weekend. Things that were substitutes years ago that promised to taste like didn't taste like, but now they do.
7: Yeah, they're better.
4: Yeah, they're better.
7: I mean, some of them are still gross, let's be honest, but they're better.
4: Right.
7: But I don't want people to think they have to eat like vegan to sort of gain control of their health. There are ways to do it, and that's the conversation we're having at recipes.com and Hello Recipes. I have so many friends who now want to they come to me and say, what should I eat? What should I do? And the conversation really turns me on because I know how clueless I was. When you are struggling with your weight, you're looking at a giant mountain. You don't know what even the first step is going to be. And so the conversation, I think, is the first step to making some changes. Nothing changes if nothing changes.
8: Yeah, taking the first step is the first step, right?
7: I think so.
8: Just getting started.
7: Scary.
8: However, you mentioned earlier one of my favorite foods, and you said it'd make a good one, a quesadilla. So do you allow yourself cheats? You know, how do you get through the week where you're like, you know what? I just want a damn quesadilla today.
7: Yeah. Well, so you have to sort of plan ahead.
8: Yeah.
7: So I know if I'm, I'm a flaming homosexual. So I love happy hour. That is my
4: That's
7: peak
4: your deal.
7: Hour,
4: That's
7: right?
4: Your deal.
7: I'm at 4 to 5 is my PM is my peak hour. And then I'm done. So if I'm going to happy hour with friends, I know I'm getting a jalapeno popper because they're half off. I know we're going to get the little flatbreads. I'll just adjust and eat a little lighter in the morning. Gotcha. Or things like that. And that's the kind of dance you have to get. Also, if you mess up, you're not throwing a grenade.
3: Right.
7: And you start again tomorrow.
4: That's key. Yeah. That's key because
7: totally.
4: What happens, and I see it happen so many times, forget it.
8: Yep. Mm-hmm.
7: Forget it.
4: It happens with smoking cessation.
7: Completely.
4: Forget it.
7: Mm-hmm.
4: And no, you can hop back on. So there was a little ding. It wasn't an atomic bomb.
7: Yeah, I always say you're never going to win this fight. Your only way you compete is by being in the fight.
4: Right.
7: There is
4: right.
7: no, because I always say I could be a weight detective because I lost it before, but I always found it again. So because I would think once I hit a number, let's celebrate. I hit the number. Let's get a pizza. That's not how it works.
4: Right.
7: You have to stay. I won. There's no winning.
3: If you're just tuning in, it's Ross Matthews, who is here with us this morning on the Drew Barrymore Show and more. And we're talking about recipes in particular. Is that recipes.com? Is that a free website or is there a subscription
7: basing?
3: Totally.
7: No, it's all free. I don't want anyone to pay for anything. This is just about a conversation. Literally free. The recipes are there. You see me in the kitchen cooking. The podcast is me and my best friend since high school up in Washington State, who's a cookbook author. It's the same conversations we have on the phone every day. Like, oh my God, this is what I had for dinner last night. You'll be obsessed with it. And it's just, I don't want to make any money from it. I really just want to build a community. So there's a Facebook group too, where there are tons of people and there are thousands of people posting pictures of what they made last night and their tricks and tips and struggles. And I'm really proud of this little community we built.
4: So on this, also with the diet, do you exercise? Are you?
7: I walk in New York.
4: You walk in New York.
7: I don't even like guys named Jim. You know, like it's just not for me.
4: That's your
7: a joke.
4: Scene.
7: But I went to a gym once, and you know the problem with gym? Everybody in there goes to the gym. There should be a gym just for people who don't go to the gym.
4: Right.
7: I'm going to open a chain called Fatties, and I'll just go. We'll go. You have to be mentally in, and I don't know. And then once you get an ab, you have to go to the other gym. It's just not for me.
8: Just one ab.
7: You get one ab, and I don't want you in this gym anymore.
4: Right. So, a one pack.
7: Yeah, you just get a one pack, and there's the door.
4: I like that. People would be very accepting of that.
7: I think so.
4: I have to ask you, all your time on, which I consider, again, anytime you've done, and we do live, we roll live almost, you know, 5 hours every day. So when you are on that red carpet, hearkening back to that part of the conversation, you're meeting these celebrities. I don't know if you want to drop names, but who was the complete surprise joy and who was the nightmare that you met on the red carpet?
7: Well, yeah, you know, early in my career when I started doing live, a producer, Steve Ridgway at Leno said to me, just embrace the mistakes.
4: Embrace
7: the mistakes.
4: That's
7: and nothing
4: wise.
7: But don't lie to the audience and embrace the mistakes.
4: Right.
7: Okay, I can do that. The best celebrity I ever met on a red carpet was Gwyneth Paltrow. And people think they don't know her like she really is. But I met her. She had just seen me at the Olympics. This was back in 2001, my first Oscars. And I said, will you pretend, will you be pretend you're going to be my best friend. And she said, okay. And I gave her my email address and she emailed me the next morning.
3: Oh.
7: We emailed for 6 months. And then we met up for lunch and did, and to this day, we're still besties. Isn't that crazy?
4: Pepper Potts.
7: And she's hilarious. Yeah. And then the worst one for me was Elizabeth Taylor, because I was told in no uncertain terms that I would not get to interview Elizabeth Taylor. And I thought that's smart.
4: Right.
7: And
4: that was a good call.
7: Whoever made that decision, give them a promotion. I should not interview Elizabeth Taylor. And then they came up to me, someone in a clipboard, and said, Ross, come with me now. Come with me now. You're going to be going to Elizabeth Taylor's trailer. And I was like, oh, I thought we all decided. No, this is not going to. And they brought me in and they said, one last thing. Remember to call her Dame Elizabeth. And in my head, I was like, okay, like Dame Edna. Yeah. And then when I walked, I walked into her trailer, she was sitting there and her dog was barking and she had a little lipstick on her teeth. And I was like, and I go, Dame Edna, Elizabeth Taylor. And it just went downhill from there.
4: Oh,
7: it just worse and worse. And it was nothing to do with her. It was just me. Oh, my God. You have it pulled out. We're looking at
3: the video of it.
7: It is one of my worst nightmares. And the thing is I love her so much, you know, and I know we could have really hit it off.
4: And that's what... So you're in a business where you meet people. You meet people you may have idolized or people that you've you know.
7: Yeah.
4: And it's always that, you know, that blessing or curse. Like, oh, please be good. Please be good. Please be good.
7: Yeah.
4: But also the way you are when you say,
7: totally.
4: I could have been better. I could have been better.
7: It was the worst I've ever been. And it happened in front of Elizabeth Taylor.
3: I had, speaking of surprise interviews, I had the biggest one of my life. I had no idea this was going to happen. I was just at the concert. I was there. I was going to get an audience to meet this gentleman. And then someone comes in the room and they goes, you have 10 minutes for the interview. And I go, what interview? And they go, with Paul McCartney.
7: No.
3: And I'm like,
7: what did you do?
3: I interviewed him and he was wonderful. He was amazing.
7: But how were you?
3: I was terrible. I was horrible. I was terrified.
4: What music would we know you from?
3: A
7: young up and comer.
3: but I had no idea. But they were telling you were not going to be interviewing her at all, which means you probably, even though you knew everything about her, you still didn't have your
7: I just wasn't mentally in it. You know, you want to come into something like that ready to go. I want to think about what I want to ask her, how I'm going to be. I would have dressed differently. I would have everything, you
4: know?
7: I'm so grateful I met her. And, you know, Barbara Walters told me that her hardest interview ever was Elizabeth Taylor.
4: Was Elizabeth Taylor.
7: And I thought, yet another thing Barbara Walters and I have in common.
8: Do you ever get nervous?
7: No, I don't get nervous. It's delusion, you know? It's why I think you have to have a healthy dose of delusion to have any sort of success, right? You have to believe that you can do that. You got this, you know.
8: And is it delusion or confidence? I mean, like
7: delusion.
8: Okay.
7: Also, because I have no right to be. That's the subtitle of my first book, Man Up, Tales of My Delusional Self-Confidence. Confidence is a nice way to say it, but why did I, as a little kid, gay cartoon version of a little kid from a farm town, why did I ever think I should have done this? It's because my parents told me that I could. They said, what do you want to do? What could you do? And they always made me feel like, why not? As opposed to why me?
4: Right.
3: You know? Good for you. That's phenomenal. What's your mom and dad? I don't know. Are they with us?
7: No, they're not. I lost both of them.
3: Oh, my dad.
7: Actually, yesterday my dad would have been 80 years old.
4: Oh, wow.
7: Yeah. So then my mom passed, and right before I met
4: Drew Barrymore.
3: All right. So what farm town? Where are you from?
7: Mount Vernon, Washington.
3: Mount Vernon, Washington.
7: So it's an hour north of Seattle. I mean, like literally as far away as you can get. Hour north of Seattle, right under Vancouver, British Columbia.
3: Difficult growing up as a gay young man. In that
7: A little bit, but it's like, for me, it was always water off a duck's back. I mean, every time someone was mean, I was like, oh, when you see me on TV in a few days, you're going to regret this. So, delusional.
4: Delusional.
3: Yeah, but it works.
4: But I
7: loved it. You know, I worked really hard growing up. It was an agriculture town. My first job, I was picking spinach in the field, picking berries, working at a bulb factory on a conveyor belt for all these farms. And I think, like, hard work, I learned that my parents were hard workers. Showbiz is hard work. That's why I'm always early. I'm always on time. I think you have to. So it's a healthy dose of delusion and then a really strong work ethic.
4: I think that farm thing that, you know, again, you're dealing with people who They're not going to. Can you produce? Can you work? Can you make this happen? Mm-hmm. I don't give a rat's ass what your story is. Can you do this?
7: Well, and that's show business, right? Yeah, now, right. It's like if you get your foot in the door, if you don't deliver, there's the door.
4: There's the door. You're fine.
7: Exactly.
4: But you got to deliver and you got to put in the work, and you do. I mean, you're always out and about. I mean, you know, juggling like the proverbial plates on sticks, all these things.
7: Yeah.
4: And I think people see that.
7: Well, I also luck out big time, like meeting people like Drew. You know what I mean? Because this business is tough, just like any industry. Like, you know, whoever's listening to this, wherever you work, there's some managers or bosses you like, you don't like. Drew is the kindest human being. The way you see her on TV, it never ends. She is that same person whether the camera's rolling or not. She calls the camera a butterfly net because it just captures the moments.
4: Right,
7: but those moments are happening all day long on our show.
8: Well, sure. I wanted to ask about her because obviously she's had a fascinating life and tumultuous at times, but she's persevered, she's made her way through, and she's enormously talented. Has she given you life/work lessons?
7: All the time. It's funny you say that. She just turned 49, and she's proudly 49. And
8: Me too.
7: We went this Saturday. We were at a place out in the Hamptons, and we all for a dinner, and we all went around and talked about that, and sort of reflected on her story and where she's come from, and how transparent she's always been, which is scary when you're in the public eye.
4: Whether she liked it or not, she was the young girl in rehab. I mean, she had a mother who was a complete loose cannon. Mm-hmm. But go on.
7: Well, and so she would have. Listen, if I was in that position, I had a very different upbringing. But if I had Drew's position, I would have allowed myself to maybe succumb to it.
4: Yeah.
7: Okay. And I think she has been very open about her ups and downs, but now look at where she is now. Like, so she's this mother of two extraordinary children, and that the way she lived her life sort of as an open book is sort of dangerous when you're in the public eye, but it is essential to do if you're going to host a daytime talk show. Mm. And so she sort of brought her nature, the way she is by nature, to our show. And if you watch it, and you can watch it here, of course, in Philly as well, but it is an open book. We are all the feels. She said, she always says we're a bright spot, not a blind spot. We know what's happening in the world, but we have curated this hour for you where you can laugh and you can cry and you can learn and you can take away. And she and I can be super vulnerable. We'll cry on the show. We will surprise each other on the show. And it is an extension of what Drew's been doing for 40 years in the public eye.
4: So your favorite Drew Barrymore movie?
7: This is really hard. You know, I've Never Been Kissed, of course.
4: It
7: was such a... That Josie Grossi was such a character. I mean, right?
4: Yeah.
7: Well, on paper, it could have just been another rom-com, but she created... I say the name, you know exactly who that is. Yeah. I think one of the most iconic small performances in recent film history is her 15-minute opening in Scream.
4: Yes,
7: And the fact that she wanted to play that character, she could have played another larger part, but she wanted that character.
4: You got to be a Wedding Singer fan as well.
7: The Wedding Singer,
4: I mean, that's where...
7: So 50 First Dates. Oh my gosh, do not cry watching 50 First Dates. I'm telling you, it is hard though for me now to watch her movies because I know her so well. So one was on the plane, it was The Wedding Singer was on a plane just the other month, and I was watching it and I was like, why is Drew acting like someone else? It was so weird.
4: Watching The Wedding Singer on a plane is so meta.
7: Totally.
8: Yeah,
7: we were headed to Vegas to cover the Super Bowl, and I was watching it. And,
4: that's great.
7: Anyway, the best thing I can say about Drew is that within a few minutes being around her, you forget that she's the person that you've known your entire life didn't know.
4: We'd love to get a real sit down with her at some point, but she's amazing. I mean, all of the stuff that she's been through and the fact that she has any semblance of normalcy, or at least, you know, comes across that way, is amazing.
7: And truly, truly kind. And, you know, we air 9:30 CBS here in Philadelphia every single day. You can see Drew and I together. By the way, big stars coming up this week. We have Sterling K. Brown, who's on my for an Oscar.
4: I just watched the...
7: American Fiction.
4: Oh my God. That is so funny. It is such a funny movie.
7: My favorite movie of the year. Yeah, Smart, finger on the pulse.
4: Yeah.
7: Really great. Reba's coming up later in the week. And Christina Aguilera. When's the last time you saw Christina Aguilera do a sit-down interview with anybody? A daytime talk show? You haven't. Mm-hmm. So she comes in and sits down with Drew. That's the thing about Drew is that you know, the reason we get the biggest stars in the world, from Barack Obama, I mean, to Michelle Obama, to George Clooney, to, I mean, everybody you can imagine, Michelle Pfeiffer on the show, is because she's her.
4: And she's worked with a lot of them, too.
7: She knows them, and she knows they're going to have an honest conversation, but it's never going to be a gotcha thing.
4: Yeah.
7: And also, it's going to be a little loud and outrageous. You know, our show, anything goes. Drew will climb over the couch and be on top of them. Well, these moments go viral, especially on TikTok. And so they know they'll make a pop culture moment, too.
3: And what does she think about the impressions that are done of her nowadays?
7: It's so funny. We have Chloe Fineman.
4: She does the best.
7: The best, Drew. She does on SNL. She's coming on our show this week, right? She's coming this week.
3: Awesome.
7: So, I mean, she gets it. Drew understands.
3: Yeah.
7: Just because she's been doing it for so long, you know, and no one's really mean about it.
3: Right.
7: But Drew is so iconic and so one of a kind that she totally embraces
4: it. Well, let me ask you the question, too. Well, this has been floated around about perhaps another Charlie's Angels movie.
7: Uh-huh.
4: Is that just absolute hearsay, or is that something that is in the works?
7: Don't know what I can say.
4: Okay.
7: But when I asked her about it on the show,
4: so you're clear.
7: She did not deny anything.
4: Ah.
7: Okay.
8: Right. What about off air, did she say?
7: I've heard.
8: Confidence.
7: I have heard things, but I'm not confirming or denying or anything, but I just know that I would watch it. I'm curious what they'd be doing. I can only imagine, though, you know, it's been a few years since they made it. Like, do they have to get in that shape again where they can kick and jump and flip upside down?
4: That would suck.
7: That would suck. But I think, whatever Drew wants to do. I mean,
4: who'd be a better Bosley than you, man?
9: Yeah.
7: You know, right? I'm so glad you brought that up. We actually had Cameron Diaz on the show, and Cameron said the same thing. So if they ever make it, I'm going to be like, remember? Remember?
4: I have it on tape.
7: Yeah. That'll hold up in court.
9: Yeah.
8: That's great. Yeah.
4: Yeah.
7: It's the best, and I'm so grateful to be on every single day. You know, there's nothing like when you get that. You guys know that relationship with the audience, with the feedback from the audience.
4: You
7: the
4: never take it for granted.
7: Never. A single second.
4: It's
7: so,
4: everything,
3: and the audience knows. You know, you had mentioned that you guys are an open book. It's the way we share so much of our own personal lives, and people know it. It resonates. They can tell. They know when you're being legit or not.
7: Mm-hmm.
3: And you guys clearly have struck a chord with the audience.
7: Well, you know, you talk about being an open book. I announced my engagement on our show. And Drew, it was so funny. We were talking about the wedding and about how I wanted a flower girl. And she was like, oh, I want to be a flower girl. And I was like, do you want to be my flower girl? And you know what? She was. She flew to Mexico. She was the flower girl at my wedding.
4: Yeah.
7: And because I'm telling you, it doesn't stop whether the camera's rolling or not.
4: That's great.
7: It's a really true, beautiful friendship. And
4: awesome.
7: It's just absolutely a dream come
4: true. Well, congratulations on having this in your life at this point. It seems like it's a really nurturing, wonderful environment.
7: So, it's the best. Yeah.
4: Awesome.
3: And check out rossipes.com.
7: Yeah, rossipes.
4: Taylor quesadillas, right?
7: Honestly, I make the best quesadillas with egg life wraps. You're going to love it. 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
3: 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It's great to see you, Ross. Thanks for being here.
7: Thanks for letting me come in studio.
4: Yes, of course. Yes.
7: Hang out in Philly all day.
3: Yeah. Ross Matthews, everyone. Hey.
7: Thank you.
3: We're going to take a break and we'll be right back. Stay with us, friend.
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0: Enter Sandman, Metallica. Before that, the latest from 3 Days Grace. Don't want to go home tonight. It is Marcus. Thank you for hanging this morning with the best of Preston, Steve, Ray Kubin tomorrow. I will catch you Friday. Matt Cord's on deck. He's got the coffee break, Workforce Wednesday, Workforce Blocks, Vinyl Cut, Foo Fighters, Queens of the Stone Age tickets, and more. And don't forget, the President and Steve show runs on Duncan. Thank you for sharing your time with us. Have a stellar Wednesday. MMR rocks. 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

pretty reckless. And when I wake up, don't forget, they're the opener for AC/DC coming to town at the Link. That is late September. I think it's 29th. I might have to check on that one. Good morning. 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But let's just continue.

0: Brand new from Black Label Society, Name in Blood. And here comes our four-legged friend.
1: Oh, guess what day it is? Guess what day it is? Huh? Anybody? Julie, hey, guess what day it is? Oh, come on, I know you can hear me. Mike. What day is it, Mike? Leslie, guess what today is?
2: It's hump day.
1: Woo-woo!

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And yeah, call or text sometime. 610-660-9333. Did you get that? 610-660-9333.

0: Yeah, why not? Little early morning Pantera. And Walk at 93.3 WMMR. Matthew Frederick Cord, what's going on? I'm looking out the windows here at One Ballot. Not the greatest day. Apparently, starting tomorrow, will be heat wave number 6. But today, some sun, where, and showers, and a high of 85 degrees. We've got a really busy show today. Got more tickets for the Foo Fighters, Queens of the Stone Age, and Mannequin Pussy. That is a week. Wow, it's almost here. A week from tomorrow, August 13th at the Link. That'll be the prize for Lame Ass today. It's not that hard. And our blocks. We got really good blocks today. We got a block of Aerosmith. So if you got some ideas for some Aerosmith songs, let me know. 610-660-9333. A block of the Beastie Boys. It would have been MCA's birthday. Unfortunately, we lost MCA. Gosh, thinking like 2013. And a block of the Goo Goo Dolls. Why not? Good old Buffalo's Goo Goo Dolls. Oh, and Pierre's vinyl cut today. We're going to do something from Ian Hunter, the lead singer of Mop the Hoople. So we got a great show. Hopefully you're going to hang out all day long.
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1: 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Ticketmaster. Also on this bill is Mannequin Pussy, local band, and Queens of the Stone Age. My question is, geography. Which country has the most islands in the world? What country has the most islands in the entire world? 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

0: 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Miss a morning, miss a lot of Preston's alter egos.
1: Let's see what we have to eat. 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
1: 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They're pregnant eggs. I'm done. I'm officially done.

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4: Hello, MMR.
5: Hi. Hello?
4: I can barely hear you.
5: Okay. Hold on one second. Can you hear me now?
4: A little better. What is your name?
5: My name is Wendy.
4: Okay. You're fading out again, Wendy. Wendy, which country has the most islands in the world?
5: It's Sweden.
4: Yes, Sweden. 267,570 islands. That's a lot, Wendy.
5: That is a lot.
4: And you are going to the Foo Fighters next Thursday.
5: Woo! Thank you so much.
4: You're welcome. Where are you from, Wendy?
5: Deptford, New Jersey.
4: Okay, well, hang on and we'll get all your info, okay? So don't go anywhere.
5: Okay, thank you so much.
4: Yeah, Sweden's number one, then it's Norway, then Finland, then Japan is fourth, Canada fifth. USA is seventh. But yeah, Sweden, 267,000 plus. Okay, we're coming right back. The best part of the day, the workforce blocks. We will ring Pierre's big old bell. We'll do a block of Aerosmith. We'll follow it up with a block of the Beastie Boys and a block of the Goo Goo Dolls. It's all coming up.
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4: Heary, heary, heary, as we ring Pierre's Workforce Block bell on this Wednesday hump day. Matthew Frederick Cord. So our blocks today, our last block will be a block of the Goo Goo Dolls, our middle block, Beastie Boys, but our first block, a block of Aerosmith. So many people calling in for songs, but I'm going to start it out with an interview that this was during one of our MMRBQs. It was myself and Pierre, and we're interviewing Slash. I believe this is 2007 when it was Velvet Revolver, and we brought up this, well, he brought up the Aerosmith record Rocks and what it meant to him.
5: Is it true, though, that Aerosmith, the album Rocks, was a major turning point
6: that
5: for
6: was
5: you?
6: That was the pivotal musical moment where I sort of figured out which direction I was going and what I wanted to do. That was like the most inspiring thing that happened to me in my childhood. I heard it and it just struck a chord with me that I had never felt before, you know.
4: Favorite song on Rocks?
6: Huh?
4: Do you have a favorite song?
6: There's the whole 1-2 punch of Back in the Saddle on Last Child. But I think my favorite song on the record is Nobody's Fault. And if you think of me as like 14 years old listening to that particular song, you knew I was headed for trouble.

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1: Second floor, hardware, children's wear, ladies' lingerie. Oh, good morning, Mr. Tyler. Going down.

going down, Mr. Tyler. You got to play the intro with Love in an Elevator. Also, Walk This Way with Run DMC. In fact, I got a text during that. Thank you for playing the Run DMC version. That's the best one. Not sure if the song with Anthrax and Public Enemy was the first hip-hop crossover. Good trivia question. I'm pretty sure Run DMC and Aerosmith, that was like 80s. I think Anthrax and P.E. was probably like 2000. Anyway, if you haven't guessed it, we're doing a workforce block of Aerosmith. The reason, there's a reason here. It's on my sheet here. I'm sure Brent will know. On this date, on August 5th, 1988, Aerosmith played The Spectrum. How about that? Speaking of The Spectrum, I'm going to send this next song out to Tommy McFlynn, who is like the head security guy at the Xfinity Mobile Arena. I know Tommy back to like 93, where he was just a regular event staff at the Spectrum. Huge Aerosmith fan, and this is one of his favorites. No More, No More.

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0: My favorite line in that song is "Pink is my favorite crayon." A Work First block of Aerosmith. We'll send it out to Roxborough Rob, John in Williamstown, and Brandon in Pensauk. And Brandon wanted to hear the Run DMC Aerosmith version of "Walk This Way." We play that block today because on this date in 1988, August 5th, Aerosmith played the Spectrum. And I got a text. We were there. Aerosmith's permanent vacation tour. I saw the show. This is from Dan Stevens. It was awesome. They did "Dream On," my favorite. We bought tickets for that show for $15. $15. And he goes on to say, we had decent seats. Yeah, 1988. Oh, you know what? Excuse me. Eating my lunch, but and I was eating a good lunch from our friends at Dietz and Watson. So today's Wednesday, and MMR's Workforce Wednesdays, we hit construction sites with food and prizes for your crew, and it's brought to us by Chevrolet of Turnersville, your hometown Chevy store. So today, as I speak, the MM Army is stopping by the City Avenue District's Public Safety and Operations Ambassadors right here in Bala Cynwyd with Dietz and Watson hoagies from our friends at Anna's Corner Store, which is right there in North Wales Road in East Norriton. Anna's Corner Store has been a neighborhood staple in East Norriton since 2011. 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He's part of the City Avenues District Public Safety Operations Ambassadors. And apparently this is wild. They've completed more than 12,000 service tasks so far this year, from keeping sidewalks clean, assisting visitors, safety escorts. 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And thank you to those guys. All right, our middle block. We're going to do a block of the Beastie Boys. It would have been Adam's Yauch's birthday today, MCA. So we got a nice long block of the Beasties next.
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17: Wow, thanks for the shout out there, Presbo. It is Matt Cord, our middle block today, the Beastie Boys. Today would have been Adam Yauch's birthday, MCA of the Beastie Boys. Unfortunately, he passed away in the year 2012, the age of 47. So if I'm doing my math correctly, it would have been 62 today. But the Beastie Boys, come on. MCA, Mike D, Ad Rock. Let's start the block out with No Sleep Till Brooklyn, which is a great song from the first record. It's Kerry King from Slayer on guitar. But there's that line in the song here where Mike D goes, MCA, get on the mic.

The Preston and Steve Show, weekday mornings on 93.3 WMMR. Miss a morning, miss a lot of whatever this is.

0: Thad Rock on lead vocals on that one. Sabotage, the Beastie Boys. We are saluting Adam MCA Yauch, who unfortunately passed away in 2012. Today would have been his 62nd birthday. And we did a nice little long block there of the Beastie Boys. Why not? Oh, I got to say hi to Amelia, who is in Levittown, and she's driving to her college, Westchester, and she's like, I put on my Beastie Boys shirt today, and then I turn on MMR, and you guys are playing a block of the Beastie Boys. And then she knew it was would have been MCA's birthday today, but she's like, how funny is that? Sabotage Girls, Intergalactic, Fight for Your Right, and No Sleep Till Brooklyn with Kerry King on lead guitar. And also in there, I played Hey Ladies from Paul's Boutique. And I got a great story, too, because so I guess this was like early 90s. There used to be a breakfast spot in Old City on 3rd Street. Something like, I can't think of the name, like Blue or Green something. If Jim Sutcliffe's listening, he'll know. Text me, Jimmy. But it was a spot. It was little and it had really good breakfast. And there, I think there was one in the Gay Road too. But Robert Plant was in there, early 90s. I wasn't there the day this happened, but hearsay. And they would always play really cool music at this breakfast spot in Old City. And they were playing the entire Paul's Boutique, which Hey Ladies is on. And he was listening, and you know, they didn't want to bother him. It's freaking Robert Plant in your restaurant having breakfast with a friend. And then he went up to the counter and goes, oh, by the way, what record are you playing now? And they said, this is the Beastie Boys, Paul's Boutique. And he paused. He goes, brilliant, brilliant record. So, yeah. Plant loved that record, and I can't think of the place. If somebody remembers the name of that place in Old City, they did really good breakfast. All right, we're coming right back. Oh, look at this. We're running late. Pierre would be proud. One more block to get to, and it's the block of the Goo Goo Dolls on deck next.
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0: Okay, our final block today is a block of the band from Buffalo, New York. The Goo Goo Dolls have been around since 1986. We're going to start the block out with an archive session. I used to do a show here called Planet M. It was like an alt-rock show, and bands would come by and play live for us. And they weren't really getting airplay on MMR, but they were getting airplay on Planet M. So in 95, they put out a record called A Boy Named Goo. It had Long Way Down. It had Naked, but it had the ballad, not a ballad, but the slower song, Slow Skate. You'll hear that in a minute, called Name. So Robbie and Johnny and Mike, the drummer, were in the studio. And here it is. They're playing the song Name acoustically. Now, Mike, the drummer, didn't have his drum kit. So we gave a thing of Tic Tacs so you could hear him shaking the Tic Tacs to keep the beat. But let's go back to the MM Archives, 1995 on Planet M, and the Goo Goo Dolls doing Name.
13: But no, this is called Name, and it's kind of a departure from the rest of the record, because it's a pretty mellow tune. But hey, you gotta have a slow skate once in a while.
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as we wrap up our final block on this Wednesday hump day, block of the Goo Dolls and the song Iris, that line in there, you bleed just to know you're alive. That came on the City of Angels soundtrack. It's also on one of the records, but it was big on that. The movie with Nicolas Cage. Who else was in that? Was that Meg Ryan? Nick Cage is like a ghost. Anyway, Iris, Black Balloon, Slide, and then Name, the acoustic version recorded right here. Well, back at Fifth and Market, 1995 of May, we had Robbie and Johnny and Mike. They called him Gummy Mike, the drummer. He didn't have his drum kit, so we gave him a thing of Tic Tacs. He's shaking the Tic Tacs. Here's the text. I'm from Buffalo. Grew up slightly before the Goo Goo Dolls, but can relate to the songs and amazing deep writing from my Rust Belt beloved town. Also, Broadway is a real main road in Buffalo, located with the old bars. Anyway, thanks for the positive tears and for the powerful moving me just now. Julie in Bucks County. That's nice, Julie. I'm glad, yeah. I was actually born in Buffalo. Well, I was born in North Tonawanda and moved out here to second grade. Matthew Fred Accord, loving the block so far. Actually headed up to Buffalo this weekend. And to be honest with you, I remember the Planet M version of Name. I think you should bring back Planet M maybe once a week. Alan Maple Shade. Well, it's an idea. Who knows? Maybe like a Planet M segment on the show. Oh, by the way, I got to thank. So Marcus was doing the best of Preston and Steve today, and we got a delivery of all these flowers for Pierre in honor of his birthday last week, and he's getting inducted into the Radio Hall of Fame.

0: But we don't know who sent them. And they're really neat. There's, I think it's like 36. I'm looking at a vase right now. A dozen vases in the studio. And they're tie-dye roses. And there's a dozen out in the green room. I think we put another dozen like in near Preston and Steve's studio. But whoever sent those flowers in honor of Pierre, we thank you.
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0: Metallica, Wherever I May Roam on MMR. Man, I'm looking out the windows here at Bala. It's got really dark. Is it raining? Yeah, it is raining, but it's just got really dark. How about the Phils last night? Shutting out. Seems like they get a shutout now, like every other day after losing all those games in a row. So they beat the Nationals 5-0. But the big news is the new guy we got in the trade deadline, Luis Arraez, 2-for-4, a single, a double, 2 RBIs, and a run. Phils' 15th shutout of the season, most in Major League Baseball. And they'll go at it tonight. Hopefully, he'll get the game in. Nationals, Phils, 6:40. Andrew Painter on the mound. Let me see. Supposed to, like, rain or percentage of rain up until 6. And then the game starts at 7, 8, 9, 10. Not supposed to rain. So, yeah, it's not supposed to start up again until 10. So, they will probably get it in. All right, let's come right back. Don't forget, Pierre's Vinyl Cut today. Something from Ian Hunter, the lead singer of Mop the Hoople. We got some Dave Matthews, some Ozzy Osbourne, and new Nickelback all coming up.
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0: Brand new Nickelback, Chad Kroeger, sounding a little different, a little more rough and angry. It's called Rattle the Cage. I'd be remiss if I didn't mention today is Maureen McCormick's birthday. Marsha Brady was born this date, August 5th. I think she's 70. Anyway, by the way, Pierre's vinyl cut, Ian Hunter on vinyl. But since we're talking about Marsha.
1: Marsha always makes such a big deal out of everything.
2: Jan, if those had been your awards and Marsha had dumped them somewhere, wouldn't you be upset too?
1: I guess. But every time Marsha turns around, they hand her a blue ribbon or something.
3: Oh, now, Jan, you know that isn't so. Marsha's worked very hard for those things.
1: Well, all I hear all day long at school is how great Marsha is at this or how wonderful Marsha did that. Marsha, Marsha, Marsha!

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1: The lead vocalist of Mott the Hoople from the inception of that band in 1969. Great solo records. In fact, the one we're going to play today is called You're Never Alone with a Schizophrenic. I got to see Ian Hunter once. He opened up for the Kinks June of 1979 at the Spectrum. And he did Once Bitten, Twice Shy, Just Another Night, All the Way from Memphis, All the Young Dudes, Cleveland Rocks. $7. I used to have the ticket stub. So let's go back. I believe we got side one. Either going to go Just Another Night, which is a song that he co-wrote with Mick Ronson, or Cleveland Rocks. But I don't like... Let's hear Cleveland Rocks.

don't like the song because I remember when, and Pierre was there, they were broadcasting live at 30th Street Station when the Rock and Roll Hall of Fame committee was figuring out where to put the Rock and Roll Hall of Fame. And Philadelphia was like one of the, all right, maybe here or maybe Cleveland. And they were playing Cleveland Rocks. And they're like, no, play it in Philly. So anyway, that's why I kind of don't like that song. But we'll go Pierre's vinyl cut today for me and Hunter, Just Another Night.

0: As we complete Pierre's vinyl cut on this Wednesday, Ian Hunter, going back to the record, You're Never Alone with a Schizophrenic, which came out in 1979, and Just Another Night. That record just came out when he opened up for the Kinks at the Spectrum back on June 28th, 1979. And Ian Hunter, he's still alive. He celebrated birthday number 87. I think it was like the beginning of June. Good for him. And obviously, the lead singer, Mötley Hoople, Bowie was a big fan. In fact, Bowie, the story goes, Bowie, back in the Mötley Hoople days, offered those guys the song Suffragette City. And they're like, we don't like this song. You can have it back. And then he goes, how about this one? And he gave them all the young dudes. They're like, yeah, we'll take this one. And then all the young dudes, Bowie's actually singing backing vocals. But Ian Hunter today on Pierre's Vinyl Cut. Oh, don't forget, so tomorrow's Thursday. We'll be doing Lame Ass Trivia at 11:40, obviously, because we do it every weekday. And more tickets for the Foo Fighters. But at 1:40 on Thursdays, we do D Student Trivia. Gabby comes in. We give you 10 questions. You get 6 out of 10 right. You win the prize. And the prize this week for D Student Trivia, tickets to see Breaking Benjamin early September at Freedom Mortgage Pavilion. So we'll get a caller probably after the blocks are over tomorrow, right around 1:30.
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Hey there, true music lovers. It's me, Jackie Bam Bam, reminding you to join me for a whole bunch of weirdness and all the coolest songs ever made weeknights at 7 p.m. on MMR. Just don't tell the bosses what we're up to, okay?

0: Flying melon and no rain. And as I look outside, it's sunny. Earlier, Brett, around noon or so, it got so dark outside.
1: Yeah.
0: I walked in here. I thought someone turned out the lights.
1: I was in the side studio and I was looking and I was just watching the dark clouds kind of consume Ballykinwood and Peacom and all that kind of stuff over there. And then as soon as the rains came, you're right, you couldn't see out the windows here. And now we see white clouds and some blue sky out there, man.
0: They're setting up the farmer's market in the parking lot. So go on over there, get some stuff. Yeah. What do you got on the big show today?
1: Well, dude, stacked and packed today. First and foremost, celebrating Pat Benatar releasing Crimes of Passion.
0: Ooh, good
1: Hit me with your best shot, of course, going back to 1980 for that one. It's Ika Tapanin's birthday from Apocalyptica. Remember those guys? They were MMRBQ alums.
0: It's a hard name to say.
1: Yeah, Apocalyptica. They're they started out as four cellos that just played Metallica.
0: Yes.
1: And then they started doing some albums with some singers, almost Santana style, bringing in like Brent Smith and Gavin Rossdale and all that kind of stuff. So we'll play some Apocalyptica. Godsmack released 1,000 horsepower on this day back in 2014. Back in 79, it was AC/DC, Ted Nugent and the Scorpions at the Spectrum.
0: Wow.
1: Who do you think headlined that?
0: Ted Nugent.
1: Ted Nugent was the headliner. So I think it was Scorpions first, followed by AC/DC.
0: Bon Scott AC/DC.
1: Yeah, because it was Highway to Hell, I believe that year, right? Yeah.
0: Wow.
1: Yeah, so we're going to be celebrating that coming up. As you celebrated Adam Yauch's birthday from the Beastie Boys. Pat Smear of the Foo Fighters celebrating a birthday today.
0: His birthday.
1: Rick Derringer celebrating a birthday today.
0: Rock and roll hoochie coo.
1: That's right. We had Whitesnake and Motley Crue in town on this day going back to 1987. We had Aerosmith of Guns N' Roses, night number 2 of 2 in 88, also at the Spectrum. And, of course, this really cool prize that we're giving away, the Dog Star tickets with the grand prize, which is the sound check experience and all that. And being that it's Wednesday, that means local shots. So Mass Fear, first spin from them. They're a South Jersey band from the Burlington area, coming up at 6:30.
0: Cool. I think, so we're going out with my dad. I think you were in the studio this day.
1: Okay. Was it the Clamatos?
0: It was a Christmas show, but he was talking about Boeing.
1: Yes.
0: How he loved working at Boeing. And you're like, my dad worked at Boeing.
1: Yeah, absolutely.
0: And I've never heard so much Boeing talked on the air. So he is talking about the V-22.
1: Yeah, the Osprey. Yeah.
0: All right. Brent's next. Here's Jack Cord.
2: Hey, but I got to tell you, when General Petraeus was still in Iraq, he would fly out to his bases on helicopter every day, every other day, you know, to check how things are going. They didn't have landing strips there. He said to one of his adjutants, he said, let's take the V-22 today. And his adjutant said, well, General, that's a new airplane. That might be a little risky. And he said, the heck, my men are flying it. We're going to fly it. He got in it. He loved it. It's faster, he said. It's quieter. And he said it doesn't shake like a helicopter. This is my airplane from now on.
1: I like that.
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0: booth. Shine Down here on 93.3 WMMR as we wrap up a music marathon and kick off the show on this Wednesday. Of course, the great song in 365. Everclear in there before that with Everything to Everyone. Heard the Ramones. Also, the new one from Low Cut, Connie, with I Can't Be Wrong. And just a reminder, we were talking about this yesterday. He's doing a show. It's going to be this event. He's calling it Low Cut Connie's South Philly Street Party. It's going to be this afternoon, 6 o'clock, Ray's Happy Birthday Bar, right outside of Ray's Happy Birthday Bar. It's the corner of Passyunk and a Federal. There it says togetherness and rock and roll, free to all, and bring your energy. And it says rain or shine, grab a beer from Ray's Happy Birthday Bar, a taco or cheesesteak, and let's dance in the street for the people. Again, Low Cut Connie, Adam Wiener, and the gang going to be down there in South Philly, right there on the corner of Passyunk and Federal Street, starting at 6 o'clock. If you're looking for something to do this afternoon, we got a stacked and packed program between now and 7 o'clock. If you caught the crossover between Matt and I, lots of birthdays to celebrate. Pat Benatar celebrating an album release today. Ike Tippinen from Apocalyptica celebrating a birthday. Godsmack with an album release anniversary. It's Adam Yauch, MCA's heavenly birthday today. Pat Smear celebrating a birthday. Also, Rick Derringer. And some cool concert anniversaries. Whitesnake and Motley Crue in town playing the Spectrum in 87 on this day. It was 1988 with Aerosmith and Guns N' Roses. 1979, AC/DC, Ted Nugent, and the Scorpions at the Spectrum. So we're going to be highlighting all of that and more. Of course, your afternoon 12-pack set to kick off about an hour or so from now. 6:30, we got our first spin from Mass Fear, our featured artist for MMR's Local Shots Artist of the Month for the month of August. So we'll do that, like I said, at 6:30. You can always hear and see more from them up on the website. And also, before we get out of here at 7 o'clock, one of you guys walking away with a pair of tickets to see Dogstar a week from this evening, next Wednesday, August 12th, Union Transfer. And again, one grand prize winner gets the ultimate experience with the sound check passes and the photo with the band and the new album and the exclusive VIP merch and a whole bunch more. So if you'd like to win, keep it locked right here. All right, coming back after this on the other side, the Foo Fighters, some Van Halen, Black Label, Nirvana, POD, and more next. Welcome, everybody.
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Also heard some Foo Fighters going back to the color and the shape. Of course, the great song and My Hero. Where is it? Come on. There we go. I need my music bed. There we go. And of course, happy birthday, Pat Smear. Other guitarist, he was born George Albert Ruthenberg on this day, August 5th, going back to 1959. He was born in Los Angeles, California. He is 67 today, known by his stage name, Pat Smear, guitarist for the Foo Fighters. He was also the lead guitarist and co-founder of the Los Angeles-based punk band, The Germs, and a touring guitarist for Nirvana. He joined the Foo Fighters in 1994 and left the band in 1997 before rejoining as a touring guitarist in 2005 and being promoted back to full-time in 2010. And of course, he was on his first album. We played From the Color and the Shape. He was on that album. Then he left for a little bit. He was on a couple of the live albums, including Skin and Bones and Echo Silence, Patience and Grace. He did a song on there, live at Wembley Stadium. Then From Wasting Light on, he was on every single album after that. Sonic Highway, Saint Cecilia, Concrete and Gold, Medicine at Midnight, But Here We Are, and of course the latest one, Your Favorite Toy. And we will see them back through the area, part of an MMR concert event a week from tomorrow. They're calling it the Take Cover Tour, and if you'd like to win your way in, Matt Cord has your tickets all this week. And of course, they just kicked off the Take Cover Tour last night up at Rogers Stadium in Toronto. 26 songs in all, close to 3 hours of Foo's goodness. Of course, Mannequin Pussy kicked it off, followed by Queens of the Stone Age, and the Foo Fighters, man, hit roughly about 8 o'clock and played till about 11 o'clock last night. So that is night number one. Again, we will see them next Thursday. Again, part of an MMR concert event. Few tickets remain, by the way. Check our website for some more. Speaking of Nirvana, we got them coming up next, some POD and more. How about new Black Label Society? The song's called Name and Blood, and MMR rocks.

0: POD here on MMR. As Mother Nature says, here comes the boom. Storms here are heavy, man, here in Ballykinwood. So if you're out and about, safe travels. We've got your soundtrack. That is for sure. Of course, grabbing that great song, Boom, from POD, from their fourth studio album, Satellite, which is going to be celebrating its 25th anniversary coming up on September the 11th. And believe it or not, they are readying album number 12 as we speak. They've been posting some stuff up on their socials about it. Believe it or not, they were in our area tracking their new album, their 12th studio album with Will Yip. I think this was in Conshohocken. And this is the first time that the band has ever recorded outside of California. The band actually confirmed that the album was completed and the first single is set to be released at some point this month. So there you go for you POD fans. Nirvana in there, Black Label Society, some Van Halen and more. With me, Brent Portion. Before we go to break here, let's talk about our big freaking deal of the week. It's been extended through this week, now through Sunday, and this week only. You can get a $50 gift card to Two Stones Pub for just $25. 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Coming back here, Struts, Green Day, Pretty Reckless. We got a Pat Benatar anniversary, some Queen and more. Part of a music marathon coming your way next.
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New from Taylor Momsen and the Pretty Reckless, songs called When I Wake Up, off their latest album, Dear God, which is out now. As we continue here inside a music marathon, got some Queen on the way, some Korn, and more. Time for an album anniversary from Rock and Roll Hall of Famer Pat Benatar. It was 46 years ago today. We got her sophomore album, Crimes of Passion, released on this day, August 5th, back in 1980 by Chrysalis Records. It is Benatar's first album to feature Myron Grombacher on drums, beginning a long tenure in her band that would last into the late 1990s. The album debuted at number 2 on the Billboard Top 200 and remained there at number 2 for 5 weeks behind John Lennon and Yoko Ono's Double Fantasy. Now, Crimes of Passion spawned 3 singles. You Better Run, which was actually the second music video ever aired on MTV going back to 1981. Of course, if MTV was still airing music videos these days, they would have been celebrating their 45th anniversary just a couple days ago on August the 1st. And You Better Run, that was a Young Rascals cover, right? Either way, that was the second video that ever aired on MTV back in 1981. Of course, one of her songs, Hit Me With Your Best Shot, considered to be Benatar's best-known song, became her first top 10 entry in the United States here. Treat Me Right, the album also contains a cover of Kate Bush's Wuthering Heights. Crimes of Passion was critically well-received and became Benatar's best-selling album, having been certified 4 times platinum here in the United States. It placed at number 5 on the Billboard Magazine's 1981 year-end albums chart. And in 1981, Crimes of Passion earned Benatar her first Grammy Award for Best Female Rock Vocal Performance, and the album was reissued and remastered on Capitol Records going back to 2006, so 20 years ago for that. Again, 46 years ago today, we got Crimes of Passion, sophomore album from Pat Benatar, so of course we got to play this one. And some Queen, Korn on the way, and more as we continue with Pat Benatar, MMR Rocks.

Something takes a part of me. Something lost and never seen. Every time I start to believe.

0: Dan Boy, some corn here on 93.3 WMMR and Freak on a Leash as we wrap up a music marathon. Of course, going back to Follow the Leader for that one. Had some Queen in there before that, and the Queen, Pat Benatar. Hit Me With Your Best Shot again 46 years ago today. We got her sophomore album, Crimes of Passion, released on this day, August 5th, back in 1980. And just a few years ago, back in 2022, she did an interview with USA Today and saying that she would no longer perform the song Hit Me With Your Best Shot in protest of mass shootings here in the United States. The title is a tongue-in-cheek, but you have to draw the line, and I can't say those words out loud with a smile on my face. I just can't. So since 2022, she stopped performing Hit Me With Your Best Shot 46 years ago today. Crazy, though. We got Crimes of Passion from Rock and Roll Hall of Famer Pat Benatar. Before we go to break and kick off your afternoon 12-pack, let's give something away right now. 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This is the All In Now tour. 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And if you win, we'll put you in that grand prize drawing. Coming back with your 12-pack, let's see what we got here. Tim Montana, we got a Whitesnake anniversary, Guns N' Roses in there, Social D, AC/DC. 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

New from Tim Montana. Tim and Marty Music. Song's called Break Me Down off his latest record. Just released this past Friday, titled Entire State, which is out now if you want to go check it out. And I've been mentioning, we'll see him back through the area in November, opening for Alter Bridge, Franklin Music Hall, part of their North American tour. Aerosmith in there before that with Crazy. And again, 38 years ago this evening, it was night number 2 of 2 with the Bad Boys and Guns N' Roses at the Spectrum. It was August 4th and August 5th of 1988. Of course, the Bad Boys, they were on their permanent vacation tour, their 9th studio album, and Guns N' Roses, the opener, they were on their Appetite for Destruction tour, of course, their debut album. We got some GNR coming up after this next concert anniversary we're celebrating now. So it was 39 years ago this evening. It was night number 1 of 2 with Motley Crue and Whitesnake at the Spectrum. It was August 5th and 6th of 1987. And this was the Girls tour. Of course, the 4th studio album from Motley Crue released in May of 1987. And this was Whitesnake. They were touring behind their self-titled 7th studio album, also known as 1987, released in March of that year. So again, night number 1 of 2, part of the Girls tour. Motley Crue and these guys.

0: week? Let's do the time warp tonight with me, Jackie Bam Bam, on a Way Back Wednesday, filled with gems, chestnuts, the golden oldies,
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Larry Cantrell here on MMR, part of your afternoon 12 back midweek as we continue here. So got some Semisonic on the way, and we're going to be celebrating a really cool show that was in town back in 1979 featuring AC/DC, Ted Nugent, and the Scorps, all on the way next as the sun is trying to peek its way out here in Valley Kenwood. But you don't have to worry about getting a sunburn today, that is for sure. As we continue with Fuel, commercial free, it's your 12 pack here on MMR.

0: we'll see you back through the area in just about a month. Going to be September 8th up there on North Broad Street at the Met. Social Distortion, part of their Born to Kill tour. Them, the Descendants, and more. And those tickets are on sale now. So keep it going inside your afternoon 12-pack on this Wednesday. Let's celebrate a concert anniversary. We're going to play all the bands here that were celebrating. It was back 47 years ago this evening, so August 5th, going back to 1979. We are at the Spectrum getting our hang on with the Scorpions, AC/DC, and Ted Nugent. I'm thinking to myself, like, who's the opener on this tour? Of course, when you think about, you know, the albums that were out at the point and the albums that were being released around that time as well. So Scorpions were actually the opener. This was the Love Drive tour. They were touring in support of their sixth studio album that was released in February of that year, 1979. AC/DC was the middle band. It was the If You Want Blood tour, which is, of course, the title of their live album that came out in 1978. It was during this tour that Highway to Hell was actually released. It was July 27th of 1979 that Highway to Hell was released. Of course, the sixth studio album from AC/DC. So we had Bon Scott in Philadelphia. So they were the middle band. And then the headliner, Ted Nugent, man. This was the State of Shock tour. Of course, a Double Live Gonzo also released, but State of Shock, his fifth studio album that was released in May of 1979. So we got to do something from all of them. So let's go to Highway to Hell first. And we'll play you this one. Got Terrible Ted coming up next. Scorps and more as we continue with your afternoon 12-pack. It's Shot Down in Flames here on MMR.
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0: as we wrap up your afternoon 12-pack on this Wednesday. Again, 47 years ago this evening, August 5th, back to 1979. It was Scorpions, AC/DC, and Ted Nugent at the Spectrum down there in South Philadelphia, part of an MMR concert event. And I mean, crazy. Scorpions opened. AC/DC was the middle band. Obviously, this was right around the time that Highway to Hell came out, and that was sort of the, quote, breakthrough for AC/DC. But Ted Nugent on the State of Shock tour, as well as that double Gonzo Live album that he released about, back in 1978 or so, but still touring in support of it. But hell of a tour, man. And I think there might have been at least one tour stop. I think they set out in Chicago. The Scorpions had developed such a strong local following that they reportedly swapped the headlining position with Ted Nugent. And many concert goers have since said that AC/DC, again, still fronted by Bon Scott, regularly stole the show, as you can imagine, especially on the Highway to Hell tour, man. Some good stuff. Again, 47 years ago. All right, speaking of shows, got to congratulate Brian Cumming from Churchville, Pennsylvania. Hooked on with a pair of tickets to join us 1 week from this evening, August 12th, next Wednesday, Union Transfer, part of the Dog Star All In Now tour. And we'll have some more passes to send your way tomorrow, as well as Friday. And again, it's either going to be Friday or Monday when we do the official grand prize drawing, which is the sound check experience, the ultimate upgrade, VIP sound check passes, and you get to meet the band and get a picture with them, and you get the new album on CD plus the VIP merch and a whole bunch more. So Taris, Mike, and Brian are already in the running. Hopefully you'll win tomorrow or Friday. We'll put you in the running for that grand prize drawing. Really, really cool. Otherwise, those tickets are on sale now via Ticketmaster.com. You can check our website for some more. Heading towards, wrapping up your afternoon 12-pack. Almost 5:30 here. Coming back on the other side, Linkin Park. Got the new one from 3 Days Grace. Got a birthday in the Beastie Boys. Of course, Mammoth up in Lititz tonight, so we'll play something from them and more next.
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Grace. That is Emma Martin Music with Don't Want to Go Home Tonight from their latest album, Alien Nation, which is actually coming up on its one-year anniversary. It was released August 22nd of last year. Really great album from 3DG as we keep it going here. Time to wish a happy heavenly birthday to Adam Yauch, of course, MCA. He was born on this day, August 5th, back in 1964 in New York City. Of course, also known as MCA, rapper, bassist, a filmmaker, activist, and founding member of the Beastie Boys. He directed many of the band's music videos and did much of their promotional photography, often using the pseudonym Nathaniel Hornblower. He also founded Oscilloscope Laboratories, an independent film production and distribution company based out of New York City. And as a Buddhist, he was involved in the Tibetan independence movement and organized the Tibetan Freedom Concert. He sadly died in 2012, 14 years ago, from paratoid cancer, and after which, of course, the Beastie Boys have disbanded. But he was inducted into the Rock and Roll Hall of Fame in 2012. He would have been 62 today. And speaking of the Beasties, we'll have Mike D back through the area. It's Mike D and 5D. This is going to be at Union Transfer, and that's going to be on Monday, October 19th. And those tickets are on sale now and are still available. We got some details up on the website. As we remember, MCA, let's play you this one. That's him playing the bass. It would have been 62 today. Weezer coming up, Mammoth and more.

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The MM Archives. So extensive, so massive, because we can't throw anything away. Here's another song from the MM Archives.

0: Thank you very much, y'all. You guys have a wonderful evening.
1: From inside Rocks Fort Knox, the MM Archives, Wolfie and Mammoth doing the end live. Of course, that was part of a Pierre Presents show that we did last year, last May. It was right after the MM Barbecue that they came back around and did that for us, which was super cool over there at the Foundry in Fishtown. And a bunch of you guys heading up to the show tonight. Of course, Mammoth, the end tour, heading to Mickey's Black Box up in Lititz. Got a text from Doug from Kennett Square. He says, yo, Brent, making a trek out to the 717 tonight to see Mammoth at Mickey's Black Box. Looking forward to what I'm sure is going to be an awesome show. Also, Gino checking in. He's super stoked about it as well. I was kind of looking at the tickets. I mean, it's a small venue to begin with. Tickets are sold out, but you can get the secondary tickets, which actually aren't too bad. I think they're like 50 or 60 bucks, something like that. Stone Horses opening the show. And again, Wolfgang and the gang hitting the stage a little bit later this evening up there at Mickey's Black Box in Lititz, man. Some good stuff there. All right, coming up in less than 40 minutes, local shots. Of course, new month means new local shots. Artist of the month and our featured artist, Mass Fear. We're going to be highlighting a tune from them coming up at 6:30 as we do every Wednesday over the course of the month. Coming back on the other side, now the Music Marathon, got some Bush, Metallica, new Shinedown, Alien Ant Farm. We got a Godsmack anniversary to get to and another birthday to celebrate all next.
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19: Kicking off a music marathon.

love that song so much. New from Shinedown. It's called Young Again off their latest album, 8, which is excellent as well. Go listen to it from cover to cover. 18 new tracks in all. As we keep it going here, time for another birthday. Ika Toppinen, of course, from the band Apocalyptica. He was born Eino Matai Toppinen on this day, August 5th, going back to 1975. He was born in Vantaa, Finland. He is 51 today. I'm probably butchering his name, butchering his hometown. But he's a Finnish cellist. Of course, songwriter, producer, and arranger. And in 1993, he formed the quartet Apocalyptica. Apocalyptica, they played our 2011 MMRBQ. 2012 was the one with Alter Bridge. Who else was on that year? Either way, they kicked ass, man. It was so great to see them. But Apocalyptica, of course, a Finnish symphonic metal band formed in 1993 in Helsinki, Finland. The band is currently composed of three classically trained cellists, including Ika, Paavo, and Petru. Originally a classic-style Metallica tribute band, the band eventually adopted a neoclassical metal style without the use of conventional guitars and bass. They've sold over 4 million albums to date. If you ever get a chance to go see them live, they are absolutely outstanding. And if you're just new to the band, never heard of the band Apocalyptica before, go listen to the albums Worlds Collide, which was their sixth studio album, and Seventh Symphony, of course, their seventh studio album. Worlds Collide features some great vocalists on there too, including Corey Taylor, Adam Gontier, Christina Scebbia from Lacuna Coil, and a bunch of others. And on Seventh Symphony features songs from Gavin Rosdale. Of course, we just played some Bush back there. Lacey Sturm of Flyleaf. Who else? Joe from Gojira is on there. And there's this really cool song featuring this guy. You may have heard him before. Well, as a matter of fact, we just played his band Shinedown. Brent Smith actually sings a really cool song with Apocalyptica called Not Strong Enough. As we say happy 51st birthday to Ika Toppinen, let's play you this one from Apocalyptica again featuring Brent Smith called Not Strong Enough here on MMR.

Yo, what's up, Philly? This is Sully Erna from Godsmack, and you are listening to Cadillac Brent Porsche right here on 93.3 WMMR. Everything f***ing rocks. Smack this.

0: Godsmack here on 93.3 WMMR. Of course, the title track off of their seventh studio album released 12 years ago today. 1,000 Horsepower, of course, released on this day, August 5th, back in 2014, through Republic and Spine Farm, produced by Sully Erna and Dave Fortman. Of course, the first single from the album was that one right there, and 1,000 Horsepower. The album also gave us songs like FML and Something Different and What's Next and Generation Day and some other really good ones on there, too, again, 12 years ago. And they just announced they're coming back through the area. They're going to be in Atlantic City in the fall. We got details on tickets up on the website, WMMR.com. Before that, Apocalyptica, one of their cellists, is celebrating his 51st birthday today, Ica. And I played the really cool version. It's called Not Strong Enough, featuring Brent Smith from Shinedown. And I gave you the couple albums, and I got a bunch of texts from you guys saying, I've never heard of Apocalyptica before. Go listen to Worlds Collide. That's a great album. Their sixth studio album. And Seventh Symphony as well, their seventh studio album, which features that song, Not Strong Enough. Also, End of Me with Gavin Rossdale, which is a great song. Broken Pieces with Lacey Sturm. But Love, I Don't Care from Adam Gontier off of Worlds Collide with Apocalyptica. Of course, I'm Not Jesus with Corey Taylor on a Worlds Collide as well. Again, you got some homework to do. Go listen to Apocalyptica, man. They're good stuff. Jackie Bam Bam headed your way in about 35, 40 minutes or so. On the other side, though, Local Shots, a band called Mass Fear from South Jersey. We got a premiere from them coming your way next.
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0: Yep, that's right. It's Wednesday evening, so you know what that means. Time for a spin from MMR's Local Shots Artist of the Month with me, Brent Porsche, which we do every Wednesday right about this time, 6:30 or so. New month means new featured artist of the month, and I am stoked to present to you from the Burlington area of South Jersey, it's the alt metal rockers Mass Fear. Introducing you to the members of Mass Fear, you got Ryan Brennan on lead vocals, Pat Lewis on guitar, Steve Matrenga on guitar, you got Timmy Fitzpatrick on bass, and Pete Bonino on drums. These guys have been on the scene for a couple of years now, and they've already amassed quite the following while drawing inspiration from the intensity of bands such as Bring Me the Horizon, Deftones, and Under Oath. And if you dig those bands, you are going to dig these guys for sure. Their debut EP, Beneath the Surface, is out now everywhere for you guys to give a listen to. 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Our first spin from Mass Fear was just released back in May, and it's a song called Only Silence. Here they are again, MMR's Local Shots Artist of the Month, Mass Fear, right here on MMR. Turn this up.

And there you have it. Again, MMR's Local Shots Artist of the Month for the month of August from the South Jersey area over there in Burlington. That is Mass Fear here on MMR. That song's called Only Silence. And they actually have a show in the area coming up on Friday. They're going to be at the Dungeon at the Ritz, downstairs at the Ritz up in Scranton, along with Lives Lost. We got some details on that up on the website, WMMR.com. And I'd say check back within the next day or two. We'll have the Local Shots podcast episode up there with Ryan and Pat from Mass Fear as well. But as always, to hear and see more from Mass Fear, go to our website, WMMR.com. Under the on-air tab is the Local Shots tab. You'll see them right there at the top of the page. Again, links to socials, bunch of music videos up there, a whole bunch more music and more on the band. If you want to go check them out, again, Mass Fear here on MMR. We're going to be highlighting them every Wednesday right about this time, 6:30 or so. Jackie Bam Bam headed your way in about 25 minutes. How about another birthday? Happy heavenly birthday to Rick Derringer. He was born Richard Dean Zeringer on this day. I didn't know if I pronounced his last name right or not, but August 5th, back in 1947 in Salina, Ohio. Would have been 79 today. Of course, known professionally as Rick Derringer, American guitarist and singer and songwriter who gained success in the 1960s with his band, the McCoys. Of course, their debut single, Hang On Sloopy, became a number one hit in 1965 and is regarded as a classic track from the garage era. After releasing All American Boy, Derringer established himself as a solo artist as well. And of course, in 1973, Derringer found further success with the song Rock and Roll Hoochie Coo. He worked extensively with the brothers Edgar and Johnny Winter, playing lead and rhythm guitars in their bands and producing all of their gold and platinum records, including Edgar Winter's hits Frankenstein and Free Ride. He collaborated with Steely Dan and Cyndi Lauper and Weird Al Yankovic, producing Yankovic's Grammy Award-winning songs Eat It in 1984 and Fat in 1988. He produced the World Wrestling Federation's album The Wrestling Album in 1985 and its follow-up Pile Driver, The Wrestling Album 2 in 1987. Of course, those albums featured Hulk Hogan's entrance song Real American, initially the theme song of the tag team U.S. Express and the Demolition tag team theme as well. Derringer produced three songs on the soundtrack to the 1984 Tom Hanks film Bachelor Party as well. And we just lost him last year. It was May 26th of 2025 at the age of 77. Let's do this. Happy heavenly birthday, Rick Derringer. Must hear it, MMR. Let's play you this one in Rock and Roll Hoochie Coo.

it's hump day. Can I just say that? Yeah, I did. It's me, Jackie Bam Bam, here to cut you through it. I call it Way Back Wednesday. 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

0: dirty, honey, and don't put out the fire. Here on 93.3 WMMR, getting ready for Jackie Bam Bam's arrival. Again, he's got more 4 packs of tickets to the Wildwood Tattoo Beach Bash, which is this weekend. Of course, tomorrow on the program, more chances to win tickets to see Dog Star, which is a week from this evening. Again, August 12th, Union Transfer. Those tickets on sale now via Ticketmaster. And one grand prize winner receives the ultimate upgrade, the pair of All In Now VIP sound check experience passes. You're in there early for the sound check, photo with the band, you get the new album on CD, All In Now, you get an exclusive VIP merch item and more. So more chances to win tomorrow. A bunch of other anniversaries and whatnot to get to tomorrow as well. Beatles, Black Sabbath, Van Halen with an anniversary, Incubus, Roger Waters, and more. So it's going to be another fun day. Enjoy your evening with Jackie. We'll catch you tomorrow, and God bless Pierre Robert.
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25: As the sun sets on another day in Philadelphia, the moon rises above the city of brotherly love. For some, it's time to cut loose the pressures of the day. For others, there's work to be done. But for one man, it's time to pry open the lid of his coffin, ascend with the stars, and prepare to take his message to the masses. 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
26: Oh, we are getting there, we are getting there, we are getting there on this way back Wednesday, now on the crazy, crazy Count Dracula Bam Bam program. I say we strip it down and punch in our full-time Vampire Union cards with my beloved Rolling Stones. Top of the night to all Pierre Robert's good citizens. Yes, you true music lovers and bloodsuckers too. 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

0: Now, that's what I'm talking about. A stripped on a way back Wednesday with the world famous rock and roll band known as the Rolling Stones. You and me taking a ride in that black limousine. Yes, sir, on 93.3 WMMR. Everything that rocks and rolls. Yep, it's your car carrying Rolling Stones free Jackie Jackie Bam Bam King Dracula. Spell backwards.
1: 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What the F?
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0: Yep, we're live, and we're doing it till they kick us out of here at midnight. Let's open up the bat lines, gang. 610-660-9333. Use it for your honor roll calls via text, and we'll use it next hour. How about that? We'll open up our prize coffin. Got a four-pack of tickets to the Villain Arts Tattoo Convention taking place up there on the boardwalk, Wildwood Convention Center, for this weekend. So, again, we'll give you a chance at winning them next hour. Open up the prize coffin. Way back Wednesday, our time machine tonight. We're going to rewind back to 1978 at 11 o'clock tonight with a birthday salute with a Brothers Gibb, a Bee Gees connection, with a song that was supposed to be on the Saturday Night Fever Moving Motion Picture soundtrack, but it was jammed with Bee Gees' song, so it didn't make it. We'll talk about that when we get there at 11 o'clock. So it's good to see everybody here on this only morning show at night.

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0: 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Miss a morning, miss a lot of whatever this is.
1: It was in my Dory years.
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1: Swiper,
2: not sniper.
1: You would shoot headshots.
3: I've acquired the target, the pink bear with the bonnet on. That's a no-go. Too late.

Alter Bridge with Silent Divide from their self-titled eighth album, which brings them to our Franklin Music Hall first week in November with special guests Rex and Tim Montana, preceded by the Detroit Rock City Trio known as the Autumn Kings. They're also going to be in our area supporting the Black Veil Brides in that little town of Bethlehem, September 26th at the Wing Creek Event Center. And we did Gone, Gone, Gone from their upcoming fourth album, Epiphanies, due out September the 18th, song about moving on. And we took one from Metallica, Tracky Bam Bam. Let's do one right now from Twisted Sister, as you wish, their founding member and guitarist, Eddie Fingers Ojeda. A happy, happy 71st birthday. So our first birthday salute goes to Eddie tonight. And let's salute him with a song that Dee Snider, by the way, no longer in the band. They asked Sebastian Bach from Twisted Sister to do some fill-in dates. But Dee wrote this while being away from his wife and son for 4 months while recording and completely unable to use a phone because he couldn't afford it. And he had to heavily argue with the producer, Tom Werman, to get this song on the album. It's The Price, third single from Twisted Sister's third album, Stay Hungry. As you wish, guitarist Eddie Fingers Ojeda, a happy, happy here in the nighttime on MMR.